0: 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I'm Frieda Worden. 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
2: Merriam-Webster defines queer as of, relating to, or being a person whose sexual orientation is not heterosexual and or whose gender identity is not cisgender. Now, I've never met Merriam or Webster, and that definition was bad. So I took to the streets to find out how people actually define the words that describe us. How do you identify?
3: A non-binary lesbian.
4: Like sexuality? Or what do you mean?
5: I identify as bi and non-binary.
6: I identify as a non-binary lesbian.
7: Human being. Homo sapien.
2: How would you define the word non-binary as you use it?
5: I just kind of feel like a soul in a body. I don't really feel like I have any gender.
8: I guess I'm just not really cisgender. I don't feel an attachment.
9: The way I personally ask people to use out in regards to me is to have me completely outside of these categorizations.
2: Define human being as you use it.
4: A featherless biped with flat nails.
5: I feel like my inner self has no gender and is just a soul here on earth.
9: Not see me as man or woman, masculine or feminine, or another. Just see me as I am, as just like a one-of-one kind of gender.
4: I say get rid of gender, get rid of sexuality, go to bed.
2: Okay then, I think we're ready for a new definition. Queer. Adjective.
8: Anyone that identifies as like LGBTQ plus and two-spirited people.
9: Not just being outside of the realm of cis and het, but also it is a way of life.
4: Queer, just the opposite of straight.
8: Anyone who is not cis.
5: People who identify as queer are more outspoken towards social injustices.
9: In my personal belief, you can be gay, but you aren't necessarily queer.
8: Anyone who feels an attachment with that word.
2: And I've run out of paper. Remember, only one person gets to tell you who you are. And until the dictionary gets its act together, that person can be you. Happy Pride from CJSR. I wonder what the definition of pride is. Oh, no, no, no, no. That will not.
10: A new film showcasing the emotional and cultural importance of powwows, Under the Arbor by award-winning filmmaker Haley Morin, is screening at the Art Gallery of Alberta, Thursday, June 11th at 6 p.m. But it's not just a film screening. It's an evening filled with community and rich wisdom from First Nations communities. There will be live performances from the cast, behind-the-scenes commentary from Morin, and a community gathering for guests to connect. Tickets are $15, so be there on June 11th from 6 to 8 p.m.
2: What does Edmonton taste like? 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

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Welcome. I'm your host, Gulzar, and I'll be with you as usual every Sunday from 7 to 8 p.m., bringing you an eclectic set of music. I'm sure by this point you've been hearing a lot about the Sled Island Music Festival in Calgary that is starting tonight and going on until Sunday, with a whole bunch of bands playing at diverse venues in Calgary. And if you tuned in last week, you may remember that I did a sled special, as it were. I dubbed it From Here We Go Sled Island, where I played some of my picks that I'm excited to see at the festival. I played some music by Billy Woods, Sextile, Jairus Sharif, Cute, Centuries, JRCG, Sunglaciers, Clipping, who are the guest curators for the festival. Also, I played some music by Bijan, a hip-hop artist from Calgary that I'm really looking forward to. Also, Moonbeam from Toronto, and loads of other artists. You know, you should definitely check out sledisland.com if you are humming and hawing about going. I'm a big fan of the festival. Even if you go for a couple of shows, it's a great time. And also, CJSR is going to be broadcasting live from Sled Island. They will be at the Sled Village. That's the area where you go to pick up your sled passes, and you can hang out. That's where the poster show is happening, I believe. So CJSR will be broadcasting live from Sled Island Music Festival from Sled Village. This is happening on Thursday, June 18th from noon to 5 p.m. There's going to be some live performances and interviews from bands such as Pool Girl, Gus Engelhorn, and also Knitting. And if you happen to be at Sled Island, you should definitely go and say hi to some of our staff and volunteers, and you should hang out. And also, you should get some CJSR merch while you're at it. And also, as I mentioned last week, CJSR is also presenting a show at Sled Island Music Festival on Friday, June 19th at the Pin Bar. CJSR is presenting the bill with Suffering Hour, Anthrodenia, Franklin, and Called. So what I'm going to do is I'm going to play a couple more of my sled picks that I wasn't able to, I didn't have enough time last week to get through it because of lots of talking and just wanting to, you know, provide context behind the music that I'm playing. And I feel like I'm doing that right now, and I want to get into the music. So I'm going to share two of my sled picks, one of them being an incredible band from Agadez, Niger, called Etran de l'Air, which means Stars of the Air region. They started off as a wedding band and has quickly gained a lot of critical acclaim. And they played in Edmonton last year at Double Dragon, and I got a chance to see them, and I had the time of my life listening and dancing to their grooves. And not only are they playing Edmonton this Sunday, June 21st at Double Dragon, with Edmonton's Time Lapses opening, they are also playing Sled Island Music Festival in Calgary. Let's see, I believe they are playing on Friday 19th at midnight at Dickens, and they are also joined by a artist from Victoria, BC, called Pesawa, which we're also going to listen in the next set. And also Ginger Beef and Pastel Blank are rounding out that bill at Dickens on Friday, June 19th. If you like Denari Wayne, if you like Bombino, if you like Les Feliz Ilidad, if you like Touareg, Desert Blues, I highly, highly recommend checking out Etran de l'Air. I'm going to play a track from their most recent album called 100% Sahara Guitar. This is Etran de l'Air from Niger with
Ire Messina right here on From Here We Go Sublime.

Hi, ladies and gentlemen. My name is Emdu Mokhtar from Niger, and you are listening to From Here We Go to Sibling on CGSR 88.

blending experimental Ghanaian folk sound with concepts of Afrofuturism. That was Besawa from Victoria, BC, right here on From Here We Go Sublime on CJSR 88.5 FM. And we started that set with Etran Delaire from Niger, from their album 100% Sahara Guitar. We heard the track Igre Messina, and both these artists are playing the Sled Island Music Festival in Calgary that begins tonight and goes on until Sunday. Etran Delaire play Friday, June 19th at a venue called Dickens, along with Besawa and Pascal Blank and one more artist. Let's see, I forget. Ginger Beef is the one that is rounding out this incredible bill for Sled Island. And if you haven't seen Etran Delaire, I highly recommend checking them out. They also play in Edmonton this Sunday, June 21st on Father's Day at a venue called Double Dragon. I highly recommend wearing some comfy shoes because you're going to dance your butt off. And they are joined by Edmonton's Time Lapses, which is a newish duo comprised of Mustafa Rafiq and Jared Epp. And this is all going down this Sunday, June 21st in Edmonton at Double Dragon. And of course, if you're at Sled Island, do check them out. You will not be, I guarantee that you will dance your night away at Sled Island at Dickens on June 19th. And with that, I'm going to move on with, so that was the end of my Sled picks for this year. If you are on your way to Sled Island, I hope you have an incredible time. And what I want to do is I want to change gears and get into some music, some new music, some old music that I'm really excited about. 2026 has been such an incredible year for music. We are only 6 months in and I already have so many favorite albums, and I want to play some music for you. Once again, I feel like on this show we don't stay in one genre for too long. From some Tuareg desert blues, we're going to get into some post-punk funk. This set, I feel like, has the upcoming set, I should say, has some incredible bass lines. We're going to listen to Famous Mammals, Rare Spam from Montreal. But first up, I'm going to play a track from this weird compilation called Volcanic Tongue, a time-traveling evangelist's guide to late 20th century underground music. Wow, that's a mouthful. This compilation covers a lot of genre. It was compiled by a, I believe he's Scottish, David Keenan, who is also an author. I'm reading his book right now, his novel called Industry of Magic and Light. He also wrote a book called Volcanic Tongue, kind of like a supplementary book that goes with this compilation. He used to run a record store in Glasgow a long time ago, has wrote some amazing books. He also wrote This Is Memorial Device, a novel that I highly recommend if you like reading about music. So one of the tracks from this compilation is this kind of murky drum machine fused. I feel like it owes a lot to Marky Smith of The Fall. It's this group from UK, I believe, called ESP Kinetic, taken from the compilation Volcanic Tongue. This is the track Metropoline right here on CJSR 88.5 FM.

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from Philadelphia. That was Famous Mammals, taken from the album Instant Pop Expressionism Now. We heard the track called Comets for Poets. And of course, if you're just tuning in, this is From Here We Go Sublime. And I'm your host, DJ Gulzar. And one of my friends who is tuned in right now, Tron, correctly points out that there is a lot of inspiration from the Velvet Underground on that track, which I completely agree with. And of course, if you have any more questions about this show, or if you want to give me some feedback, if you have questions about what I've just played, you can text the on-air booth at 780-492-2577. If you are enjoying the show, if you are not enjoying the show, you can let me know at 780-492-2577. And before Famous Mammals, I should say, in this kind of post-punk funk with amazing bassline set is what I was kind of thinking of when I was curating the set for tonight's show. We heard from Rare Spam from Montreal, taken from the recent tape Method of Revelation that came out on this amazing record tape label. They also released stuff on vinyl called Mangel, M-A-N-G-E-L Records. I love this record label, and I was pleasantly surprised to see some Canadian representation on this record label in the form of Rare Spam. We heard the track called Uniform Spies from the tape, and we started the set with ESP Kinetic, a UK band, I want to say out of the 80s, taken from the compilation Volcanic Tongue, a time-traveling evangelist guide to late 20th century underground music. Do check out the compilation. There is a book written by David Keenan about the tracks on this compilation. Also, if you are into fiction, check out David Keenan's work, including This Is Memorial Device, and also Industry of Magic and Light, which I am currently reading. And let's get into some more music from post-punk funk. We're gonna get into the next set, which I'm dubbing as Drum Machine Dread. Three tracks from The Serfs, one track from The Serfs from Cincinnati, Ohio. Then we're going to go over to France with the CIA debutante. But first up, we're going to listen to a duo called Know You, which is comprised of Davey Kehoe and Suzanne Kraft. This is one of those albums that kind of slipped under the radar when it came out. And I was listening to it, and I feel like every single track sounds like it is inspired from a different different artist. There are tracks with a lot of drum machines on them that reminds me of Cabaret Voltaire. We're gonna listen to one.

Valentine's Loveless. Then there's tracks that are like funky and psychedelic. Do check out Know You. We're gonna listen to a drum machine heavy track called Decisions right here on From Here We Go, Sublime.

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2: 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New York City death rockers Bambara. Feminist hardcore from Baltimore, War on Women. Canadian alt country from the deep dark woods. If I stay here, my darling, I don't know if I'm made. And rare performances from local legends The Wet Secrets and Calvin Love. 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

In the background, you are listening to The Surfs from Cincinnati, Ohio, taken from a collection of Rarities, Volume 2. We're listening to a track called Swans Die Singing in this set that I'm dubbing it as Drum Machine Dread, but I feel like it's pretty funky too. It's pretty groovy. Before The Surfs, we heard from a group from France called CIA Debutante, taken from their album, the new album, Trespass, that came out on Silt Breeze Records. We heard the track called Flesh Microchip Repair. Reminds me of Cabaret Voltaire a lot. And we started the set with Know You, which is comprised of Davey Kehoe and Suzanne Kraft. We heard the track called Decisions. And of course, you are listening to From Here We Go Sublime on the almighty CJSR 88.5 FM. And I have enough time to play one more track, and starting right at 8 o'clock, Imaginary Landscapes is up next. What I want to do is I want to play a

cowbell-laced synth punk number from Canada's Cuerpos. I believe they're from Newfoundland. They are releasing a new EP at the end of this month called Sin or Den on New York's label Honey Trap. We're going to end the show with a track called Sin or Den. Thank you so much for listening. This is Cuerpos with Sin or Den right here on CJSR 88.5 FM.

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1: The Waitresses kick off this edition of Imagining Landscapes with a song called The Comb, and that will be followed by Harry Cruz, spelt like the writer. Man Hates a Man is the song. There's something in the hair.

listening to Hairy Mother by the Nils Klein Singers. My name is Caitlin, here with you until 9 p.m. I had a dream that I called my friend Sheena. She wasn't there. She was home, but she was a wig. She couldn't talk to me on the phone. Once I saw someone cast a spell, and hair started to grow everywhere. Sometimes I dream that I have very long, beautiful fluorescent hair that changes colors. And then I wake up, my hair isn't there. Laura Doesn't Like Her Haircut, this song by Daniel Romano. They'll be followed by The Shags, It's Halloween, then The Raincoats, Odd Shape. This is all on 88.5 FM, CJSR.

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And leading to some CHSR messages is Ribbon Skirt, Braids. It's all in the program Imagine Landscapes.

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3: PJ Harvey is the song Hair and the story of Samson and Delilah. If you're just joining me, it's Imagine Landscapes on CHSR. 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It's not a race. It takes time. Not like those years when my hair thinned out.

Just One Look by the group Frightwig. Once he just starts imagining landscapes, and Frightwig refers to going out and having a drink or two or more, and by the end of the night, your mascara is running down your face, admiring someone's beautiful hair from behind, and then the person turns around and they look frightening. Yeah, such a good band. So this is a hair-themed episode of Imagining Landscapes. We can hear from Edmonton Dream Hair, Lemon Lime, followed by Dry Cleaning, Viking Hair is the piece, and then Aura Kogan, Outgrowing, from a very beautiful album called Hard Hearted Woman, an artist from Nanaimo.

Hi, this is Joe Hartfile, your Grinding as Guide on CJSR's Organ Grinder program, with a reminder that beginning on July 8th, Tuesday evenings from 8 to 9 p.m. every other week it will continue to be your home for Caitlin Richards' Imaginary Landscapes, but then we'll be beginning a new alternating schedule, with Caitlin on one week and me on the following week providing music with the high organic content. So that's what your Tuesday evenings are going to look like. Keep tuned in to CJSR FM 88.5. It will, of course, continue to be your home for programming that challenges

stuck in her head that is originally a Throwing Muses song. This is such a beautiful live recording of Kristen Hirsch of Throwing Muses performing it as a solo entity, getting to the end of Imaginary Landscapes. A doll never goes bald, but its head can fall off. Please glue it back on. Talk to the hair. I gotta go. This is Barbie Complex with Find. And at 9 p.m., you'll find Smiling Jay of 20th Century Charlie.

All right, the always fantastic show from Caitlin. Sorry to ruin everything, but it's time for the 20th century Charles Dickens experience. I'm Smiling Jay. You tuned into CJSR. It's about a few seconds after 9 p.m. here on a sunny Tuesday evening. So get on your disco boots and see what we can do. Let's do some old Edmontonia here. Bit of Down Syndrome.

First in here. Geez Louise, it's 19 minutes past the hour. You're tuned into CJSR, this being the 20th century Charles Dickens experience. I'm Smiling Jay. And yeah, that was basically, sometimes that's just two songs. This time it was a bunch. Bunch of shorties. Louvin Brothers there, Cash on the Barrelhead. The Raiders gave us a really scratched up version from a K-Tel collection of Indian Reservation Television in the Set from their second album. We heard Glory, Phil Oakes and Ted Hawkins in there. Phil Oakes, you know, always the right thing to play. Not one about the state of Richard Nixon. Most familiar. And Ted Hawkins from wonderful album of his. We heard Cold and Bitter Tears. We heard some Cramps in there from Songs the Lord Taught Us and Mystery Plane. And everything started out from an Edmonton compilation. And there we had Down Syndrome giving us Bums. Okay, on we go. Not entirely sure what the best course of action is. But when in doubt, start with number 2.

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Lock away the sensitive ears. There might be a swear in the song. There might be two. I don't know. It's not all swearing, but there's a couple. Well worth it.

0: one of the million John Peel sessions that was that Petrol Emotion. Who came on the heels of the Undertones, the O'Neill Brothers. A little something called V2. Also in that lengthy set we heard, I thought that just fit so nicely after Galaxy 500's take on Ceremony by Joy Division. There, Dick Nolan, sort of a country superstar, a bit of a Stomp and Tom guy. In the day, don't know where he is now. I knew where he was then. He was moving on. And we heard The Fool. And sorry about the swearing, but it was well worth it. All in the spirit of the Sex Pistols from the Sid and Nancy soundtrack. The Pogues gave us Hot Dogs with Everything. We had a bit of Ood music in there. I won't try to pronounce the dude's name. That would be wrong. And Jason and the Scorchers covering Bob Dylan. Sweet Marie. Time is hurtling along. It is about 16 minutes now before the hour of 10. You're tuned into CJSR 88.5 FM. This is 20th Century Charles Dickens Experience, and this, my friends, are some messages for you.
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0: All right, onwards, upwards, downwards, etc. Great programming coming up here on CJSR all the time. And I always got to plug my pal Mike Berry's show Thursday afternoon from 3 to 5. If you like power trios, and I dare say, you know, music of the world. Like pretty much every other show on CJSR except mine. Beautiful to listen to all the time. We're going to wind down now. We're approaching the home stretch. It's about 12 minutes or so before the end. Thanks for listening. And I'm going to play some local heroes coming up. Some Ev Leroy, some Maria Dunn, and this song that I plugged in. And I really have no idea what it is, but we'll find out together.

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for all things hard techno, hard groove, hard bounce, Schrons, pure techno, and everything in between. This is your host, Crowd, of course, back with the fantastic episode of some of the finest techno music in the scene. I told you last week, and I promised you last week, that we'd come up with some fresh content, and fresh content is what you will get. Last couple weeks, we've been rocking with the usual Schrons, and more of Schrons, and I hate to break it to you, but that will not change today. However, I got some super awesome tracks coming at you live. Spent the last couple weeks gathering the best and brightest tracks out on SoundCloud, out on Spotify, out on Beatport, out on everywhere, and digging deep in the crates to find some of the finest tunes from the early 2000s and early 2010. I think early 2010, for me, the golden era of Schrons. Although some of the guys nowadays are really pushing the definition of what it means to make good Schrons. I do apologize if it does sound like I am slurring my words a little bit, because I am slurring my words. I have been a bad boy and not brushing my teeth properly, so I had to get some fillings recently, so I do still have and feel the effects of the dental anesthetic, so I do apologize for that. I promise it's not the Schrons music that leads to facial droop and difficulty pronouncing words. It is the dental anesthetic. Schrons is recommended by 10 out of 10 doctors worldwide. So we're playing some Schrons music, a lot of stuff from Cannibal Society as always, but a lot of cool releases coming out that I will be talking about in the next little while. First track of the night is going to be none other than Prey by Lucid from the album Collapse, exclusively available on SoundCloud. It's going to be great. It's going to be awesome. Thank you so much, everybody, for joining in. We have a bit of a quieter period here in the last couple weeks, or the next couple weeks, when it comes to techno. Cynical, of course, laying down the heaters back to back to back to back to back, but even the gods need a bit of a break, and so things are going to be a little bit more chill in the next couple weeks. I think next week we have coming up Merlin. Is going to be playing from LA, a hard techno act, and then something really cool is going to be coming in July. I'm not going to make any announcements, nothing quite yet, but there is a high possibility that old boy here might be making his return to the decks after a long hiatus of figuring out things, making the move, transferring to, you know, Edmonton, all that stuff. So we're getting back in the scene. It's going to be exciting. It's going to be great. In terms of other things happening around Alberta, I got a couple cool events happening this week in Calgary. On Thursday night, we have the Aether Underground takeover event by Aether, of course. They're in their bi-weekly residency there at Common Underground. If you want to see the likes of Lane, Scandalous, and Chor Dakat, check it out. Of course, it's, me and T-Triple spent the 2-3 hours on last Friday discussing the finer philosophies of approaches to techno music, and his approach is to move further away from techno music. So if you like the same three bleeps and bloops over and over and over again for 10 hours at a time, maybe the Aether show is not the best for you. But if you love world Latin influences in your music that makes you move, music that makes you groove, then check out the Aether Common Underground event on the weekend. I don't really know if there's anything going on that's huge techno-wise in Calgary. I think there's a Gabber show happening on Saturday with, I think they released Addies on the lineup. So if you want to check that out, it's going to be a basement. It's going to be one of the meltdown events. But otherwise, again, we're keeping it pretty chill here in the next couple of weeks. But that means that you still have every single week, Tuesday, 10 to 11 p.m. MST, you have none other the DJ Crowd playing on Die Technostrasse. You can text in at 780-492-2577. That's 780-492-2577 to do song requests, mentions, anything you want. I don't really have any questions for the audience right now coming to the top of mind, although I will ask how many of the listeners have been to ADE, Amsterdam Dance Event, in the past. I'm going there this fall for about a week, and then heading to Berlin for a week after. So if you have been to ADE or you've been to Berlin, what

What are the best spots to visit? Where should I go in ADE and where should I go in Berlin? Specifically, any spots during the week. I'm going to be there for the week. Obviously, going to be enjoying the Friday, Saturday, Sunday. But is there anything on Wednesday, Thursday, Tuesday, Monday? I am there all week and I'm looking forward to that. So please text in at 780-492-2577. That's 780-492-2577. We've been yapping for a whole 7 minutes, and it's a whole 7 minutes that you have had of me not playing techno music, and you do not want that to happen. So without further ado, first track of the night is going to be none other than Pray by Lucid from the album Collapse.

too many mushrooms, this is what happens. Right now. Oh shit, I shouldn't eat all these mushrooms. Damn it. Oh well. I'm stuck like this for days till later on. See why you don't eat your mushrooms? That's what happens to Mario.

Yeah, ow. Hello, everybody. Welcome back to CJSR 88.5 FM. You are tuned in to the Technostrasse, Alberta's one and only source for all things hard techno, Schrons, hard groove, pure techno, and everything in between. We are back with another fantastic week of some of Schrons' greatest hits. And whoa, was that some intense Schrons music. You heard the likes of MIT, Psychotic, excuse me, Arcus P, Arnold Craner, all of the old school Schrons artists except for MIT. This guy, of course, is pumping out some fresh, hot content. Wow, I just cannot believe the intensity of the Schrons that MIT produces. It really is, I think, the amalgamation of an old school intensity with a new school refinement of sound. You know, if I had to have, you know, if I could criticize the gods, you know, the old school guys, Albert Craner, Arcus P, Robert Natas, right, all those guys, really amazing. I mean, and their Schrons still holds up to this day. Like, you can play stuff from 2011, 2009, no problem, intermixed with Schrons from the modern day. But you can really tell, right? The music back then, again, it was just starting to be created with sort of, you know, digital audio workstations, DAWs, things like that. And so a lot of the sound and just the popularity, like, even look back to some of the points in time before the music that was popular, right? It was dubstep, it was brostep, it was all these harsh, overdriven sounds and melodies. And a lot of that is reflected in the sounds of Schrons from the early 2010s. It's punchy, it's powerful, it's gritty, and it's overdriven, right? But a lot of people find fault in that, and I don't blame them. I feel like Schrons from that age is a little bit inaccessible to the modern day audience that is used to the refinement, you know, the clarity of sound, right? A lot of Schrons tracks, even now, it almost feels like it's kind of like a paradox, right? Because the whole point of Schrons is you take a track and you filter it and you compress it and you turn it into this like punchy, powerful melody. But it almost feels like the Schrons, a lot of the Schrons coming out nowadays, is almost like a fake version of that, right? Like, it's almost like it's, you know, it's not distortion and overdrive as a consequence of the tools available at that time. It's more so a result of trying to replicate antiquity, right? It's the whole concept of, okay, you know, like, you have back in grade school when you used to, like, make cool art projects and you used to, like, dip your paper and tea, right, to make it look old and used and stuff, right? So there's a difference between, I think, the old school necessity and technological limitations, I think, of the Schrons and the result of such a harsh, overdriven sound and the sort of new school. And you could really tell the difference, and there is, I think, a difference in those two sounds. MIT is someone who I think artfully combines those two elements quite well. I think he pays homage and respect to the old school, harsh, overdriven sort of originators of Schrons music, but also doesn't pretend that he's making music in 2011 or in 2012. He's making music in 2025, 2026, and he's making it well. You know, you have sounds like Inline is one of my absolute favorites that I played today. Let Them Flourish is an absolute heavy hitter. Thank you so much to Liam, aka Monostate, for playing that at Percolate. Absolutely blew my head off when he played that track live at 3:30 a.m. in a warehouse in Calgary. I really, really, really hope that Percolate can one day come to Edmonton, and I'm super excited that, you know, there's a possibility, right? Nick is based in Edmonton. So many of Techno's greats are based in Edmonton, Alberta here, so it's going to be a great, great, great time. Shout out to one very special record label that I found recently, have been spinning a bunch of. It's Data Blender Records, defunct in around 2015, 2016. They are the sort of old school sound, right? If you want that harsh, gritty, overdriven noise, you gotta check out Data Blender. You gotta check out Cannibal Society Records. They have some crazy names from some crazy people that don't even make Schrons. Like, my favorite thing is, like, oh, wow, like, there's this random guy
called Michael Random, who the only trace of him ever is that he has a VK page in 2016 that says he's based in St. Petersburg, and that's it.

He's got no shows. He's got no Instagram. He's got nothing. It's just a VK page. And for those that don't know, VK is sort of the Facebook equivalent used often in the Russian-speaking community or in the Eastern European community, right? So, and then he makes these absolute heavy hitter tracks, and he's got like all these releases on Data Blender and on on Data Blender, right? And he's just not making it. And so many of these like OGs and people that started off no longer make this music. So if you want to experience that sound that many people like MIT, like Triptych, are gaining inspiration from, then I highly recommend checking out that record label. Current track that you are listening to right now and have been looping in the back to make you insane is called Give It To Me by OBI and Julicki off the Tough Combination album off of the record label Techno Germany. Also a really good one if you want to have a good understanding of where Schranz came from. This is going to be the last mic break before we return to our regularly scheduled Schranz content. If you are enjoying what you are listening to, you can text in to 780-492-2577. That's 780-492-2577. If you want to follow on Instagram at dtechnostrasse.cgsr, that's at dtechnostrasse.cgsr, or follow my personal techno account, Crowd Techno. That's CRAOD_techno. Without further ado, you are listening to CGSR 88.5 FM, and this is Give It To Me by OBI and Julicki, exclusively on Die Techno Strasse.

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0: 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Let's play Two Truths and a Lie. Ready? Okay, one, we broadcast at 88.9 megahertz. Two, we are based in Edmonton on Treaty 6 territory. Three,
1: the founding of the station is shrouded in mystery, but it is said we were established by one Claire Jean Esser, a rogue time traveler come from the future to prepare us for an upcoming Code Gray scenario. 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
1: The question of whether people should register their bikes and pay licenses for riding a bike is administratively a nightmare.
0: That's CJSR's bike traffic reporter.
1: Hello, my name is Carly Coleman.
0: You can hear her reports every Tuesday on the morning show, The Toast Marketing Board. Throughout June, Carly is busting myths. Myth number three, cyclists should be licensed.
1: They have had registrations and licensing programs, and they just can't keep up with the sheer weight of everybody's bikes that they have to register.
0: The red tape and admin cost for the province or city to regulate bike licenses? Oof. All for a $20 or $50 license?
1: Do you register your child's bikes? And then because your child is growing, you're going to have to get a different bike and a different helmet every iteration of their body growing into some other shape.
0: Creating this type of policy could cause people to stop biking. Carly points to Australia as an example.
1: And when they made helmets mandatory in Australia, cycling numbers plummeted. Because sometimes people can afford a bike and that is all they can afford. They can't afford $100 or whatever amount of money extra for the helmet.
0: Arguments for cyclists to be licensed often crop up when car drivers see bike infrastructure getting maintained. Say, bike lanes being cleared of snow.
1: The other argument that you often hear is cyclists should pay taxes on roads. And we already do. Like, there's no special tax for road use.
0: Car, truck, and motorcycle users pay the same taxes as cyclists, despite motor vehicles taking up way more space, needing a lot more roadway, causing heaps of wear and tear on the roads due to the weight and size of trucks and cars.
1: Anyone who lives in a city pay property taxes. We pay Alberta and federal taxes. All of that money is used for roadways.

0: and things in cities that do not account for how we use our cars, our vehicles, actually.
1: Motorists pay the same taxes as pedestrians, people who don't drive at all, or people who take the bus or bike.
0: Some amount of drivers should be more responsible for the space that they use.
1: Tolls are possible, though.
0: The City of London has a congestion tax. There's an area in the downtown of London where you must pay to drive your car into, and you get charged a tax, a premium, essentially, to go into that space. And that tax allows for them to offset the cost of all manners of infrastructure choices.
1: Probably not what people demanding cyclists get licenses and pay more taxes would be happy about. If the math is mathing, motorists should in fact pay more to cover the upkeep and expansion of the infrastructure they use. Busting the myth that cyclists need to be licensed so they can cover the cost of the roads and infrastructure they use.

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1: We ended that Roots of Rock and Roll set with the Five Jones Boys. Mr. Jones Goes to Town off the 2000 CD Flashbacks Volume 2, Novelty Songs 1914 to 1946, Crazy and Obscure Songs. The Five Jones Boys were 1930s.

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4: June is Indigenous History Month. Do you know the Indigenous name of where you live? Let's hear from Edna Elias. Elias is from Kugluktuk, Nunavut.
5: Anangnak. Anangnak is Inuktun for breath of life or spirit. Between 1950 and 1960, a tuberculosis epidemic ravaged the Inuit after it was brought to the Arctic. Many were flown into Edmonton and treated at medical facilities built specifically for Indigenous peoples. It was in those hospitals where many faced prejudiced medical attention, including shock treatments, experiments, and sterilization. Adults, children, and babies were separated from their families and on average spent 2.5 years living in these hospitals. Many people died and were never reunited with their families. Even in death, many were buried in unmarked graves and their families were never notified. Tuberculosis took the breath and spirit of many who were brought to the Charles Council Indian Hospital, which is located in the ward. Anangnak is Inuktun for breath of life or spirit. The name was given to honor those who never made it home.
4: We're grateful to Pipiguan, Pitaguan, and the City of Edmonton for permission to use these ward naming videos. Learn more at edmonton.ca.

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Hey, Universe, did you know that your name comes from the Latin one song? So I want everybody out there to do a listening meditation on CJSR.com and become one with the universe.

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I pen a personal narrative and welcome you to hear a kid, the rareness of a lyricist, the reason that they cherish this. Ladies and gentlemen, this is Arlo Maverick, and right now you're listening to CJSR FM 88.5 in the city of Edmonton.

0: 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Right here.
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4: Hey, how many of you still up on your baby blue?
5: Well, not many.
4: North Carolina joint.
5: Yeah,
4: love that joint. And the Hoyas one.
5: Georgetown.

It is a peculiar word, Jazz. Its illegitimate origins lost in the murky brothels where it was conceived and birthed. But many observers have told us that jazz used to mean sex. And maybe it needs to go back to meaning sex, to being identified with coitus and copulation. Hypercreativity, fecundity, and birth. Ultimately, perhaps it is good that the people abandoned jazz, replaced it with musical products better suited to capitalism's designs. Now jazz jumps up like Lazarus, if we allow it, to rediscover itself as a living music, a subversive sutra of inner movement, fertility, tension, and release. Released now from the prison bars of metrical stability and the black and white keys of chromatic incarceration, swing becomes a quantum oscillation of invention. An expedition into chapters of black history that did not survive the fires at Alexandria. A journey into black futures that have not been lived and will not be realized unless and until we can dive into Willie Dixon's spoonful and bathe ourselves in that jazz. Pour it into our scalps, massage it into our aching joints, paint it across the soles of our feet, and then we can dance the juba in the new Congo Square that Sonny has built for us between the rings of Saturn.

0: between C sharp and B natural. 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
1: What do you want from me? We shouldn't be meeting like this. This is not right. Were you followed? You need to go through channels to talk to me. You're 100% sure you were not

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1: Hey, chicken, yeah, check. Give me that dial. Yeah,
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1: 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Yes, yes, yes.
2: Well, hey, it's Werb.

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2: I think any time that someone finds their voice, that's an important thing. It's been really powerful for me to understand more about what he's thinking, what's important to him, where his heart is at through the messages of his music.
3: So you're a philosopher?
4: Yes. Yes.

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Yes. Yes.

0: 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You won't have them for long.
1: Optimus is as strong as ever. What do we do now?
2: We'll just get rid of both of them at the same time.
1: You saw what Magnus did when we combined. Until we know more about his powers, it would be foolish to take them both on at once.
2: You might be right. Very well, we'll return to the command center and ask Megatron what he knows about this new Autobot. 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

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Peace.

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And keep on listening. There'll be something wonderful, surely.

0: never seen out anymore. 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
1: 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All the time.
0: Did not know what to do, cover, hurt you in different ways.
1: Leading much safe.
0: And this is very, very much important. Safe.

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clock on the wall. It reads March 24. It's the same day, a different year. We sealed the divorce.

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It's time that I leave this town. I want to find out what's been calling me out there in the distance. You know, I don't belong here, but I'll always be from here. My path before me remains a misty fog. Where I'll end up is an elusive answer. Yet, I'd rather ride into the unknown than stay here to dwindle and die away in what I do know. And as I travel under moonbeams and starlight,

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que tengamos y disfrutemos de una buena fase. 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

Okay.

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Let's drone.

Which letter? Say it. 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

swimsuits with wet hair at the breakfast buffet. Out where the world's largest lemonade stand starts by shooing away a guy with a sign that says, I'm saving up for a harmonica one day. And past the girl in the wheelchair who says, it's not my

Hey, this is Maddie from Clean Up Your Act Productions. When I'm not gorging myself on ice cream sandwiches or catching a gnarly wave on the North Saskatchewan River, I'm tuned into CJSR 88.5. Believe it!

0: June is Indigenous History Month. Do you know the Indigenous name of where you live? Let's hear from Linda Minous. Minous is from Cold Lake First Nations.
1: Dene. Dene. The translation of the word Dene in English is people, all people, Indigenous and non-Indigenous. The Dene are spread out across North America, from Alaska to New Mexico. This is the largest Indigenous language group in North America. Dene is used to name Ward D because it includes the Denisuhine, Tsut'ina, Beaver, and Deneza groups. These groups live in Alberta and have come to Edmonton in the past.

0: past to trade, and today to live and raise their families. Dene. 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

0: and all the boys and girls sat in a circle listening for the sound of bunnies. "But Daddy, where are the bunnies?" asked Billy. "They're all hiding." Oh, fuck off.
1: And tomorrow in the news, could living actually slowly be ending your life? Good night.

0: you got here? Portable shark or a monkey cage?
1: It's a shark cage.
2: Okay, shark cage.
0: You go inside the cage?
2: Cage goes in the water.
0: You go in the water?
2: Sharks in the water.
0: Our shark. Farewell and adieu to you fair Spanish ladies. Farewell and adieu, ladies of Spain. For we've received orders for to sail back to Boston. So nevermore shall we see you.
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This is an Amiskwichi fun fact. Did you know that the traditional name of Edmonton, Amiskwichi, Waskayakin, means Beaver Hills House in Nehiyawewin, the Plains Cree language? The region of Beaver Hills has historically been important for many Indigenous peoples, including the Anishinaabe, Nakota Sioux, Nahiawak, Nitsitapi, and Sutina. The forests, lakes, and plains of Amiskwichi were abundant with natural resources and opportunities for fishing, hunting, and gathering. There is evidence of human activity in Amiskwichi dating back over 8,000 years. And it was a place for different nations to rest and replenish from long journeys between the hills and prairies every spring and fall.

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the world on CJSR.com. However you're tuned in, thanks for being here. I'm your host, Chad, with you for the next 2 hours to be your guide through the CJSR Top 30, our most played albums, brought to you in handy countdown form from number 30 down to number 1. Up to number 1, we're counting down the most played albums for the week ending June 16th, and we've got some great stuff on the way, including the latest from Sun Glaciers, Truster, Broken Social Scene, Kurt Vile, and much more. Starting things off at number 30, a chart debut from long-running punk label Epitaph Records, their latest release, Los Angeles quartet Deathlens with What's Left Now. This is Waiting to Know, featuring Military Gun, right here on CJSR.

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Yeah.

Black Butterfly is the latest release from long-running soul funk act Brooklyn Funk Essentials, slipping from 19 last week down to 27. And we heard New York sibling duo Frog at number 28, debuting with Frog for Sale. I don't know if it's the name of the band or the sound of the music or both together, but it just sounds like very delightful rainy day music to me. Little Beatles-y, little Sloan-y, I like it. Black Friend at number 29, down from 21 with Lone Star. And we kick things off with Deathlands at number 30 this week. You're tuned to Trigger Cuts, your weekly look at CJSR's Top 30.

I'm your host, Chad, your chart guide, as we climb Chart Mountain up to a new number one. I don't know, we'll find out at the end of the show. We're going to jump over to Denmark now for a chart debut from Ice Age. The Danish punks have a brand new release called For Love of Grace and the Hereafter. Let's check it out right now on Trigger Cuts.

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1: Carsey.
0: Oh man, so good to hear from you. How's everything up in Canada?
1: Same old, but more importantly, how are things down there? I mean, it seems a little weird.
0: Huh. Weird?
1: Yeah. Are you okay?
0: Let me tell you.

0: Yeah, I've noticed that no one wants to talk about that. Yeah. There's definitely a few things that could be done.
1: Yeah.
0: But no one's... Well, yeah. Anyway, how's the weather?

0: yeah, I mean, maybe what we need is just to refocus and remember that there are people out there trying to do good stuff.
1: Yeah, I guess.
0: Mr. Rogers had that thing he said. What was it? You got to look for the help.

0: It's the worst kind of cult.
1: Yeah, probably.
0: Yeah, I mean, honestly, I know you're trying your best, but you're not convincing me that everything is great.
1: Well,
0: I think, what if I just came down for a visit?
1: Maybe, oh, you wanna?
0: Yeah, I think that'd be fun.

How delightful is this new Carcy Blanton and the Burning Hell album? Two great tastes that taste great together. Everything is Great is the name of the album. We heard the title track. Gonna send that one out to the listener who emailed us this week and said, I heard a great song about being stuck in a death cult. What was it? That's for you, dear listener. Debuting at 24, Lex Leosis before that with Don't Get Hurt. Kurt Vile before that at 25 with Philadelphia's Been Good to Me. And Ice Age at 26 for Love of Grace and the Hereafter. We're counting down the most played albums here on CJSR for the week ending June 16th. I'm your chart guide, Chad. And our next release has been all over these here charts, the 13th album from one of Canada's finest songwriters, Ray Spoon, Assigned Country

you're seeing me try, it's just another lie. I don't give a damn. All the little birds on the treetops sit, even they can tell that I'm over it.

Ariel Ulysses, slipping from 14 to 19 with Exposure Therapy. Those Who Walk Away with Afterlife Requiem, moving instrumental piece, climbing from 27 to 20 this week. Another great Winnipeg act in there, Slow Leave, slipping from 4 to 21 with The Ruins of Things Unfinished. And Ray Spoon kicking off that set at 22. We're counting down the most played album. Host Chad, this show's called Trigger Cuts. We're climbing the charts, and we're just about halfway through, getting better and better. We're going to be closing out the first hour with the latest from Population Deux and Broken Social Scene, but first, we've got Renee at number 18 with The Intangible. Let's find a cut from that right now, right here on CJSR.

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Population 2 with Gimmicks, sitting pretty at number 15 this week. A debut before that at 16, Broken Social Scene, back with their first album in like 7 years, Remember the Humans, featuring a vocal from new Broken Social Scene member Hannah Georges. We heard Only the Good I Keep. That is a standout for me from that record, but I'm sure we'll be hearing more of it in weeks to come. Tiga in there with Hot Life at 17, another chart debut, and Renee at 18 with The Intangible. Would you look at that, dear listener? We're halfway through the charts, halfway through the show. Over the next hour, we've got music from Truster, Holly Kenneth, Hiroki Tanaka, and chart faves like Weird Nightmare and Angine de Poitrine. And speaking of chart faves, Les Louanges, climbing from 29 to 14 with Alouette. We're loving this record here at CJSR. Let's find another cut from it right now.

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The Broken Balladeer, that's Gus Engelhorn, slipping from 7 to 11 this week. Before that, a little bit of Hoopla from Weird Nightmare. Their latest release is out on Sub Pop Records, and it slips from 6 to 12 this week. Calgary's Sun Glaciers before that with Spiritual Content at number 13, and Les Louanges kicking off that set with Alouette. Time to crack the top 10 open, dear listener, with our final chart debut on this episode of Trigger Cuts with heavy Edmonton trio Truster. I was just thinking about these guys this week and wondering if they had anything new coming our way, and here it is, Creeping Thing, officially getting released in July, but we've got a little taste of it for you right now, right here on the mighty CJSR.

the Thousand Faces Festival, running June 19th to 21st at the Alberta Avenue Community Center. Celebrating the myths, stories, and traditions from cultures all around the world through theater, music, dance, and workshops. It's all free, including an Indigenous song and drumming circle, roving puppets from the Nina Haggerty Center for the Arts, storytelling courtesy of the Edmonton Public Library, as well as performances of classical Indian music and dance, and West African dance. For all the details, go to thousandfaces.ca.

this week. Angine de Poitrine jumping from 30 up to 8 this week with Volume 2. Twisted Teens holding steady at number 9 with Blame the Clown. And Edmonton's own Truster, our highest debut this week at number 10, Creeping Thing, their upcoming new release. You're listening to Trigger Cuts, your weekly look at CJSR's Top 30. I'm your host, Chad, your guide from number 30 up to number 1 as we look at the charts for the week ending June 16th, 2026. Last week's number 1, Fleur de Peau, and their album Parachute floats down the charts from number 1 to number 6 this week. So we're going to find a cut from that right now, right here on CJSR.

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Edmonton's own Vertigo at number 4 this week, returning to the charts with Tomorrow Is Gone. Holly Kenniff climbing from 26 up to 5 with For Those Who Stay. And Fleur de Peau slipped from 1 to 6 with Parachute this week. Nearing the end of this episode of Trigger Cuts, I've been your host, Chad. We've got just a couple more tracks to squeeze in before we get to our new number 1. Holding steady at number 3 this week, former Yamantaka Sonic Titan member Hiroki Tanaka and their latest solo release, Isan, right here on CJSR.

this week. So we've got a cut from that for you now after one more word from Blind Man. Thanks so much for tuning in, dear listener. I've been your host, Chad, and I'll catch you next time with another set of the CJSR Top 30.

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1: This is a piece called From Earth to Sky. Everything that we need to know is right here, is already here. And it's a piece that it took 15 years to bead, and I finally completed it this last fall. I kept putting it away, you know, bringing it out, putting it away. It's 4 feet by 4 feet. It was wrapped on a loom, a quilting frame, you know, like for doing quilting. I painted a prototype first, and then I beaded it after. I wanted to capture, I think, some of the feelings that I have about spirituality, about who we are as Indigenous people, connected to the land, how the land is us and we are the land. But more than that, it's about our existence as human beings, that we're here for a grander purpose than what we sort of see on the surface. And everything that we need is here. Everything that we need has been given to us by Creator, is already here. And we just need to be good stewards of the land and walk respectfully in our relationships with every living thing. My dad, his name is Tony Belcourt, and then my grandma, Matilda Larondelle was her maiden name, and my grandpa, Daniel Emil Belcourt. My dad was born in Lac Ste. Anne. My grandparents were born in Lac Ste. Anne. Everyone's Lac Ste. Anne. Instead of doing a family tree like pages where you have the lines and you got to flip to find out who's, because I can't follow that. My brain can't really follow along. So I had to, like, because I'm a visual person, I had to do a visual of one side is my grandma's side, one side's my grandpa's side, and then see how everyone was related. And more than that, I was very interested in knowing the last names and the stories that I could find out, just even little nuggets of little tiny things that I could find out about all of the women, all the way along, from myself, my dad, all the way up. So I traced all the grandmas. And that was sort of, it's not to disrespect my grandpas or disrespect the men in our family, but the way records, historical records are made, it always favors the man every time. And so I got curious, like, who are all the grandmas? What are their stories? You know, because some of the photos, they're just named as Mrs. Larondelle. Well, that doesn't, you take on your husband's name in some of those records, it erases you, you know? And I wanted to know more about the women and my grandmas. So I put all of that information into a spreadsheet, and I isolated, just, I have it for my grandpa's too, but I have it this for my grandma's, just to get all the last names, just to familiarize myself with who my direct ancestors are. So I have Larox, Taranjos, Latondres, Gladues, Lilibertes, Lawyers, Nipissing, Rowand, Amiot, Callahoo, Says, Gray, Nedo. Some women were just listed as Soto, some were just listed as Cree. So, and one of my great-great-grandmas, great-great-great-grandmas was just listed as Atikapo, so no last name. And so tracing my grandmother's lines, I started to sort of go, okay, my grandma's maternal side, who were all of them? You know, I wanted to really bring them in and started to put some of the family photos together to sort of be able to picture it in my mind. I also went and looked at, because I wanted to compare the records to make sure that what I had was correct, because you do not rely on Ancestry.com. Don't. It's just, it's a mess. I mean, some of the stuff is good. Like, some people have it right, but then you can link up a wrong ancestor in there, or someone with a duplicate name. Like, how many Jean-Baptistes are there, you know? So I went through all the script. I downloaded all the script records of everyone that I possibly could. And just to give you an idea, I marked in green with a green dot everyone who was listed as either, who identified as Métis, because they're like my grandma and grandpa and my dad, like, so I know. And then there's also my great-grandparents, if they were listed as either half-breed or identified as Métis. And then as I was going up, the generation of my great-grandparents, great-greats, and great-greats was the generations, the two-and-a-half kind of generations, that were got Métis script. So between 1885 and 1901 is when my direct ancestors received Métis script. So what I did was I took everyone who had received Métis script of my direct

ancestors, and I wanted to sort of piece together, where were they born? Where did they die? How did they end up and move from Lesser Slave Lake, for example? How did they end up in Lac St. Anne? What were the little bits of stories that I could pick up from people? So there's 30 people of my direct ancestors who received Métis script. And of those, the ones that are in red listed are those who were discharged from treaty. And so there was 11 of my ancestors who were discharged from treaty in order to get Métis script. There's a longer story and a history that I won't get into here, but I'm starting to think about how I could write this down, because it's a unique history to this place of what happened. What was the circumstances? Why would somebody leave treaty to get Métis script? There's a whole bunch of reasons why. Sometimes it was destitution, diseases. You know, there was whooping cough, influenza, there was smallpox moving through. If you're getting $5 a year and you're stuck in place, and there was one particularly really bad Indian agent who was just, you know, moving people off, sexually assaulting girls, holding back rations to get people to give their girls to him. You know, in one case he held off, didn't give rations for 6 months to get a 13-year-old girl. And it's just, you know, this is the origins of our murdered and missing Indigenous sisters and Two-Spirit people is from this. Those policies and those practices that weren't even policies had a huge impact on why people chose to leave treaty and try it on their own. It wasn't identity so much as it was the circumstance of the time. And I think that that's a really important thing to think about when we're talking about script. And so tracing my grandma's lines, I went on my grandpa's side and I took his great-grandma here, Constance Latondre, and I'm picking her out in particular because I want to talk about her a little bit just for a minute. And her mom, Madeline Gladue, her mom, Teresa Gray, her mom, Marie Nipissing, her mom, Lizette Kutry, and then another woman from her line, from her father's line, is Atikapo. You know, if people don't have living memories of people, but you have the photos, you have a little bit, you know, it becomes interesting to piece it together. So Constance was in the Michelle Band number 57. She withdrew from treaty and she had to pay back $47. That was in, I believe, 1886 is when she received her half-breed script, her Northwest half-breed script. Her mom, Madeline Gladue, also had to pay back $37 when she withdrew from treaty. Her father, my great-great-great-great

$37 when she withdrew from treaty. Her father, my great-great-great-grandpa, he had to pay back $37. Both Madeline Gladue and her husband, John Baptiste, were listed as number 8 in Michelle Band when they withdrew from treaty, or with the technical term is discharge from treaty. And then there's Cecile Callahoo. Cecile Callahoo was Michelle Callahoo's sister. And so she also had to pay back $37. Here's the certificate that's included in the half-breed script. So for Constance, it shows that she got $193. So she should have received the $240 as per the agreement, but she had to pay back the $47. Cecile Callahoo, there's the receipt that says she refunded $47 of treaty money. Constance Letander, here's her receipt. And this is my great-great-grandma's from the Indian agent. It says, this is to certify that Constance is a half-breed formerly taking treaty as number 57 of Edmonton stragglers, having this day complied with the terms of the Indian Act, has this day ceased to be a treaty Indian as defined in said treaty. I think I just wanted to show this because there's a lot of, we're in a university, I think it's interesting myself. I'm like, I nerd out on this stuff and I think other people probably would too, and you're welcome to look at that. But my friend Tanya, who's a lawyer, was saying, you know, there's a claim there, right? Like, so I'm just throwing that out there to anybody who's listening that there's a huge claim, I think, for that $47, $37. And in the paper, they actually list on the side how they arrived to that number. 1877, she received $12, and every year after until 1884, she received her annual $5 treaty money. But I think that that was just an arbitrary decision by an Indian agent or the Half-Breed Commission. I don't think that that was in legislation that they had to return the money. So I'm thinking there's a big claim to be had there. Either way, no matter what the circumstances were, people understood who they were related to, and understood themselves to be half-breeds, to have mixed ancestry, and out of this is who we come from. And I think it's, for me, it's not about saying, you know, I'm in this category or I'm in this category or that. It's everything, everybody's expecting everyone to be siloed. And I think there's a lot of gray areas, and I'm interested in those areas. I'm interested in the blurry lines. I'm interested in what, in things that are messy and aren't clearly defined. And I think that there's a lot to be said about who we are as a people, to say that we come from all of these complex relationships. And I like that. I think it's a little bit of a backwards journey for me, right? So it's me in Ontario, coming back to connect, learning under Maria, following traditional way, learning plants and medicines, learning about beadwork, learning how to do beadwork, and then doing all of that, like trying to like gather this within myself. And then I think it's a natural sort of progression for me now to be like, and plus I'm getting older, right? So when you get older, all of a sudden genealogy becomes interesting where it wasn't before. You know, my dad was always trying to show me this stuff and I was never interested. And then all of a sudden I woke up at like 56 and I'm like, tell me everything, you know? And then of course it's the sad thing is a lot of your older relatives are passed on by then. So now it's about, you know, trying to get what I can. Like I went out to dinner with Judy Hilbert and her niece, and she was telling me about, I was asking her about, well, what was Auntie Flossie like, and what was, you know, your Granny Christine like, because that's my direct ancestor too, right? And so she was giving me little nuggets like, oh, she was called one time in the middle of the night because she was actually the midwife and the person that understood medicines in the community. And I'm like, nobody, I didn't know that. So for me, that's the journey has been. The trajectory has been kind of backwards. If I was raised in community, then maybe it would have been the other way around. You know, maybe it would have been the proper way, the natural way. But because I wasn't, because my dad hauled us all over to Ontario because he was president of the Native Council of Canada, and you had to be present in Ottawa. And because of that, it's been a journey for me to regain everything. And I want to say that proudly, because it's a long process to do that, but I want to say that for the benefit of anyone who might be listening.

Don't ever let anyone put you down because you think that you don't know enough. You don't know your language. You don't know enough about your ancestry. You don't know enough about, you know, all of that can take time, but you can get it back within yourself. You know, so don't let anyone like position you as being less than or feel like you have imposter syndrome, because literally we all feel like that at some point. My story, my personal experience is different from someone who might grow up in a traditional family, being raised on the land, who can come with those credentials already, and then it can make you feel intimidated if you didn't. You know, so it's just a matter of learning, right? Being open to have a lifelong journey of learning. Now I'll switch to my art, the evolution of my art. So this pair of mukluks was given to me by my daughter's aunt way back in like 1990 maybe. And I was like, I had, you know, been raised around beadwork and hides, small hometown hides and stuff like that, like all my life. Like I thought, oh, I'll just paint those. Like so naive, because I realized I didn't know anything about beadwork because I had never done it. And I didn't know anything about the plants. And so from then on, I realized I needed to really study more. So my nose was literally in the plants everywhere that I go. I am down there, I'm asking them, how do you grow? And when I started paying attention, I noticed how interconnected everything was. And one of my elders, one of my daughter's uncles, late uncle Wilfred Pelche, he used to always say, everything is interconnected. And I really wanted to understand that more. And as I started looking at the plants, I saw all of the insects on there and realized, oh yeah, we don't exist without insects. We don't exist without these plants. Like we owe them such a debt of gratitude for our lives. The way I see it is we're not at the top of some pyramid as human beings. We're in a giant circle and all the other species have a seat around this circle. And we're all equal, where humans are only represented as one, and all the other species are also represented there in this amazing fabric of life on this planet. So then I started to look at beadwork more. I was in Winnipeg with Sherry Farrell Rosette and Greg, and they wanted to go see the collection that they had, and they pulled it out of this drawer. It was this gigantic piano cover was part of the Hudson's Bay collection. And I started to really look at like how Métis artists were using color with a limited palette. So for example, these are leggings, women's leggings. And if you count up the colors, I think there's like 19 colors in total, something like that. It takes a lot of skill to be able to balance the colors in beadwork the way that it's balanced like that in the floral beadwork. So I started really paying attention to the plants, paying attention to the beadwork, really looking at what artists were doing back then. In one exhibit book that I saw from the Glenbow of a vest, of an embroidered vest, they said that this depiction was more like an English garden than the wilds of the prairies. And I was like, you don't know Métis people. Look at this beautiful, like how the knowledge of the plants that these artists would have to be able to know how things grow together and how things spring out with vibrancy and color. I mean, the prairies are filled with it. I want to show you some of my patterns. I have about 1,000 now. I don't always do them in birch bark, but most of the time I'm just using like recycled cereal boxes, things like that. And I have like about 1,000 now over the years that I've made and just kept. This one is at the Gabriel Dumont Institute in Saskatoon at their museum. It's called My Heart is Beautiful. It's 9 feet tall by 12 feet wide. It's one of the biggest paintings that I've done. There's about 250,000 dots on it. It took me a crazy amount of time. The process that I do is I draw directly onto canvas. So in this photo, you can't really see it too well because of the reflection, but on the left hand side, I've already drawn that side out. And then I take tracing paper, trace it over, flip it over, do the impression to give me the symmetry on the other side. The reason for the symmetry is initially it came from a simple reason, because on our vests and on our moccasins, we have both sides. So it was just like mirror image makes sense.

But then as I started to do it more, I started to think about the balance of life. The reason why I include roots in my paintings is to talk about life is more than what we see on the surface. Our ancestry has a great deal of influence over us, passing our memories down through the blood. Spiritually speaking, it's more than what we see. So the form of my work started to take on more meaning. This painting is at the Minneapolis Art Gallery. It's called It's a Delicate Balance. It sort of comes along as I start to paint. And so it takes a lot of hours to do these. It's not as slow as beadwork. it's faster than beadwork, but it's still slow. And this is the finished piece. And this is a detail of that work. It's showing the sundew, the skunk, weed, mushrooms, crowberries. This is a pitcher plant. It grows in the swampy bog areas. It's good medicine for women, particularly in childbirth. The midwives use this one. It's a carnivorous plant. It's one of the, you know, there's a few carnivorous plants, and this one doesn't produce enough of the nutrients that it needs. It doesn't get enough through photosynthesis. So those pods that are the leaves have like a liquid inside that attract insects, and they have hairs that face downwards inside there, so when the insects go in there to get the sweet nectar, they can't climb back up again, and then they drown in that liquid, and then the plant digests them. I often include this plant in my work, a yellow pond lily. I don't know what it's called in Cree, but it's called or Michif. But it's called Kundamo in Anishinaabemowin, because that's where I live, is in Anishinaabeg territory. So sometimes the name of the plants is that I learn when I'm helping to go out and harvest them for people. The first time I harvested this plant, somebody I know said, "Hey, I need some of that plant. Can you go get me some?" And I'm like, "Sure, of course I can." So then they said, "All you have to do is bring a pitchfork and just dig it in, and it floats. You just pop it up. That's it." Well, that's not what you do. Those roots, those long roots, the white roots at the bottom are what anchor it into the bottom. So first of all, you have to put your socks over your pants because you're going to get leeches. And then it's very muddy. And so you're walking around with socks in full pants in this very muddy, in the minute, like swampy area. And the minute you step on that sediment, it turns all the water brown, so you can't see anything. You're walking in there with a knife, and then you're feeling along as you're cutting the bottom of those white stems off. And then once you do that, well, sure, it floats. So it's like, it's not that easy. So then but they're gigantic. They're huge.

finally, an elder said, "Hey, can you go get me some?" Then they said, "Okay, I'll show you how to cut it up, show you how to dry it, I'll show you what it's for." And sometimes I just want to say, traditional knowledge is, it takes a long time to get these things, and it's not, that's why I think they say, you need a whole lifetime to be able to really concentrate and get knowledge like that. But I'm happy with just the little nuggets here and there. I don't need it all. I just am happy to understand my dream a bit more. So I often paint frogs too and do underwater scenes. This is called Every Dot is a Prayer for the Saskatchewan Rivers. It's at the University of Saskatchewan in the Law Library. The bird there, the heron, is included because Maria Campbell said that heron was her favorite bird because of the way it steps. She says it reminds her of really good dancers, really good jiggers, high steppers, she said. So that's why the heron is in there. There's other birds, like the burrowing owl that is an endangered species. The swallow, which is also an endangered species now, the barn swallow and bank swallow are both endangered. And there's wild onions in there. And then there's just Métis floral work, floral patterns. This one is called What the Sturgeon Told Me. It was based on a dream that I had where I was standing in water and my arm was over top of a sturgeon. And the sturgeon said, "I miss the frogs." And I thought, oh, I have no idea even what kind of fish that is. So I got up and I used Google. Which, we use what tools we can, right? So I used Google and I said, what kind of fish is a big freshwater fish? Sturgeon came up and I was like, yeah, that's who it was. And then I found a website from the Menominee people that said they have a belief that the sturgeon will wait for the frogs to sing before they come back to spawn. So I wanted to know, why is the sturgeon missing the frogs? The frogs are like canaries in the coal mine. Right? They'll tell us when things are wrong. And if the frog populations are going down and the sturgeon populations are going down, then we have to find out why. One of the reasons why sturgeon populations are going down is because of disturbance, human disturbance to their habitat, to the rivers. The fish ladders are not made big enough for them to go back to spawn, and they will only lay their eggs in clean water. They have to be 25 years old before the females will lay their eggs. So the sturgeon populations are in real crisis. And I believe that they came to me in my dream so that I could relay this information to everybody, to let everyone know, if you can speak up for the sturgeon, then we should. And in the Saskatchewan River, the sturgeon population is really endangered. This one is called The Night Shift. It's the first one that I've done that focused on moths. And what I found was really interesting in doing this work is I wanted to pay homage to the nighttime pollinators, because nighttime pollinators pollinate 15% of all the plants. So we sort of think of pollinators as being the bees and the daytime insects, but moths are very important. Moths, when they are in caterpillar stage, they eat a whole bunch of stuff and they grow and grow really quickly. But when they emerge as moths, they only live about 5 days. They're often born without mouths. They never eat again. Their entire existence is just to procreate and to do the next make sure the next generation of moths come. So this, the Luna moth, the rosy maple moth, neither of them are born with a mouth. I find it really fascinating. I want to think more about that. What does that mean? You just exist, not just to procreate, but to fly. And that's your last. That's the last thing you get to do, is to fly. I'm also mentioning this as I have a task for you all, to turn your lights off at night. Because they only have 5 days, the lights are interrupting their ability to procreate and their populations are starting to go down. So turn your lights off at night, and if your neighbors have bright lights, as long as they're not dangerous people, go knock on their door and tell them to turn them off too. We have to do what we can, right? And this is called I Envy Their Freedom. I painted this during COVID, and I was just picturing what it would have been like to, fish swim in a freedom that we can only imagine. It's without borders, it's without knowledge of all of this awfulness that we're doing to one another as human beings. And obviously, they have their own challenges for survival, but I

0: just really wonder sometimes what it's like to be a bird or a fish. Whenever we can, we should be putting food down for our ancestors and putting tobacco down to ask for that help from our grandmothers and grandfathers so that we can ensure that there is a good world for our future generations to come, for the ones that are not yet born. We always have to speak for them and think about them, you know, because in 500 years, what kind of world will it be? What kind of world will baby bears be born into, or birds? In 1,000 years, what kind of world will our descendants be born into? So we always have to think way ahead and do what we can, find our voice even when it shakes, and say what we can and fight for what we believe in. So with that, I'll say kinanaskom tinawau, and thank you very much.
1: That was Order of Canada member, visual artist Christy Belcourt, sharing about her artistic process and how it's interwoven with her Métis roots. She spoke at the U of A's Faculty of Native Studies Métis Talks. Also presenting at the event, Tiffany Shaw, the Alberta-based artist, curator, and registered architect, shared how she integrates her Métis heritage into her designs.
2: My practice is really around family and motherhood. My great-grandmother, Maggie Pollen, we call her Granny. My grandmother, Elizabeth King, and my mother, Brenda Fearn, brother, Jeff Shaw. My practice revolves around these figures in my life, which also includes my two young children and my brother's seven children. So I care for four of them. They probably wouldn't say that I care for them. They're older now. They're in their 20s. I'm a bad guy a lot of the time, but luckily they still come for dinners most of the time at my place. And I think a lot about visibility for our families in these practices where we can feel like we're ourselves. I work for Reimagine Architects, and I'm the Indigenous practice leader there, and that's where I'm registered. And I also broke out this Indigenous consulting company that's a sister company to Reimagine called Reimagine Gathering. In indexing my relations, I'm really trying to make sure that there's a place where we feel like we belong or understanding where we come from. I did these series of cabins. This was in my grad studies. I went to Los Angeles for my grad studies in architecture. I started to very quickly see the differences between Canadians and Americans, but then I started to feel like I'm even a little bit different than a lot of the Canadians. Like, they're all across Canada here at this school that I was going to in Los Angeles. There was this one reading that we had. There was two writers in the essay, and one of them was talking about outhouses. I really got into the article, and I was talking to my class about how I liked how there was this multiple viewpoint in the article, because I also felt like my parents would get something out of this essay as well, because my mother has outhouse experience in our lives. My great-grandmother didn't have an outhouse in her home until, like, she passed away, or never did. I can't quite remember. My grandma never stayed at her house because she didn't have a working washroom. And I guess I forgot to kind of say that my grandmother and my great-grandmother and my mother were all born in the Fort McMurray region. My great-grandmother was born in Fort Mackay, and we come from the Red River, but we've been in the area for quite a long time. And so we have this trapline history connected to our family. When I mentioned that there was my family would connect to this essay,

our family. When I mentioned that there was my family would connect to this essay, everyone looked at me like I had three heads, because most people have been with plumbing for like 300 years, like Chicago and New York and things like that. So I was like, oh, my family is like different. And so that was where I really started to understand that I had a closer relationship to the land than many other people around us. And then I was like, this is a Northern Alberta perspective. There was this one call for the architecture biennial in Venice. 546 ran it, and Jaesung Chung, and I applied because they were asking about concepts of home, and I wanted to explore the concept of the trapline cabin that because they were asking about concepts of home and I wanted to explore the concept of the trapline cabin that my great-grandfather built on the land and that my family would go and utilize over time. So I looked at different technologies with creating these cabins, and then I started applying different techniques such as the dovetail leg joint on the corner. This is birch bark that's been harvested from where Kitchikawaski is built. That's our project here in Edmonton, where ceremony has been used for time immemorial. I'll use, like, this is deer hide from our family in Fort McMurray, or I'll also utilize my great-grandmother's moccasin beading pattern on a lot of things. She was a moccasin maker in Fort McMurray. She was born to this. We have the Tarajo line is my family. We also come from the Larocs and the Vedettes. In the Red River, and Rose Pichet was my great

of me is British. So I just thought I was Dutch most of my life. So and I was like, who am I? Okay, so these are some patterns that I acquired after the Fort McMurray flood. That was from my great-grandmother, and she utilized every piece of fabric to create these patterns. She never wrote or read, but she did speak Slavey and Cree. She married my great-grandfather, Jean Pullen, and he is Acadian, but we just kept calling him French. I just learned he was Acadian like when I was like a teenager, and I was like, that's a thing. He's Acadian. He's not French. We called him Jean. And I don't know where it came from, but when my great-grandfather and my great-grandmother had their children, they did not let them speak French or Cree or Slavey. It was only English. And so it was just the removal of culture right away. What I'm always trying to do is like find a voice where my family comes from and look at the undercurrent, not to be so overt with what we're trying to practice. My great-grandmother, even though she didn't read or write, she was actually very good at reading patterns very quickly and creating them. So she would bead them or sew them. There was no tufting, but she would embroider. And so I'll do the same thing. I'll use the tools at my disposal now, like Google. I'll use water jet cutting, 3D printing. I'll use any kind of material so that we can tell our story in different ways, but still also make sure it feels rooted in my family. These are some mapping exercises that I look at. These were actually just purchased by the Alberta Foundation for the Arts last month. And so this is a series of types of drawings where I look at where the family lives, where my mom and my great-grandmother live. But then I will laminate different pieces of wood, such as like plywood, walnut, cherry, and then try to drill through it with a CNC machine or eat away at it and make the bit like a little bit bigger than it's supposed to. So it's almost like Christmas for me to figure out what's going to happen. It's really just like a way of drawing. I'm really looking at these different techniques of moving from analog to digital and then moving back and forth. So when I'm doing with public art, I'm really trying to make places visible for mostly for my brother, Jeff. He would never say that he was houseless, but my practice is really trying to make sure that there is a place for him to belong in these spaces where often people are trying to resist people who have less than circumstances. And I'm always trying to find a way for people to feel space for them to belong. But often we go through many difficult things in the day that isn't necessarily connected to our friends or our work or family, but you always just like need a moment to be yourself. And so I'm always trying to create those places for people to find a moment to regain their own dignity and to have a place for themselves. This work is my first permanent public artwork in 2018. And it's called Peihanan, the gathering place or the waiting place. I wanted to make a specific mark of locating yourself here and having a place to gather. I think I just like sitting mostly. I do a lot of benches. And so when we're doing this project, I was also a newer mother. I had Jasper at the time. I actually found out that I got the public artwork 10 days after I gave birth to Jasper. So it was a really nice exploration of learning how to be a mother and learning how to be a young intern architect, because after you graduate, you have to do 3 to 8 years, depending on how long it takes you to do your exams and your hours to be an architect. And what I love about public art is that they're faster projects than larger buildings, so you can work through details very quickly. You can understand how the built environment works on a micro scale. And so it was a really wonderful time for me as part of that project. It was 3 years to do that work, and I learned a lot about that process of public art and detailing. And in this case, I try to make sure that the artwork is always holding a place in the art and the architecture world. So this is how you can turn a corner in a few different ways. Architects love to write about the corner. So here I am using the dovetail-like joint. Métis people built a lot of the forts and the cabins during the fort era, and they use the dovetail joint as a more superior detail where the water wicks away and moves away. And a lot of these cabins are still standing today. And I use quartzite at the top in terms of the deep past. And I also embedded some images of rock from the Bay of Fundy to honor where my Acadian great-grandfather came from, but also to talk about how Indigenous people are moving through these locations all the time, trading, exchanging material. So we'll still find like obsidian here, even though obsidian is in fact not here. So I was trying to comment on these small pieces of history. The second step down is the Ford era. The third step is Corton steel, which is a weathered steel. And that's really in conversation of addressing that all of those modernist sculptures here in Edmonton, which are this Corton steel, and I always feel like it's a resistance to life. I feel like it's a mostly male-dominated thing, so it was kind of like a, I'm trying not to swear in this presentation. I find it very nervous because I like to swear, but it's like a upfront against the Corton steel

field of art here. I'm not saying that those works are not good, and I'm not saying that they are. I'm just saying that it was a thing, and I'm not sure it's my thing. I put the beading pattern of my great-grandmother in there to kind of give a sense of our resilience coming in and out, and even though we have continued to be pushed away, we still thrive and survive in the best way we can. And then the lower step is the future condition, where it's around the concept of seeing ourselves in the future, but also seeing ourselves in the environment. I worked on this one project around scrip in Winnipeg. It's at the Markham bus station. This is close to where Louis Riel stepped on the chain, that sort of put in motion rebellion. And this process, I will not explain it in great depth, but it was really beautiful about how Christy talked about the different heritages we have connected to scrip, and how completely the more you know about the scrip, the less you know about scrip, which is crazy. And often you will find someone in your family that is a scrip like translator, because you'd have to speak and read in English, which is really rare. They would then do a lot of the scrip for their family. So you can always see these family lines with scrip. And so this is just highlighting one person's journey, which took over the place of like 14 years, I think, for example. And you had to travel all these long distances. And anyways, I worked with Frank Tuff on this project, and he really helped out identify the language of this project, and even correcting me, like, scrip is not a document, it is a process. Scrip does not end with a T. It was like all these like silly things that like you're like, oh right, of course. I would ask him silly questions like, does my family have scrip? And he's like, of course you do. And so he'd show you your scrip. And it was a really remarkable process for me, the generosity that the Métis Archival Project Lab has. And Frank Tuff is an amazing resource. And he also showed me this map too around the seasonal movements of Métis people. And for me, this is really how people don't understand how First Nations and what Métis people operate, is that we don't move on the land for no reason. We are not nomadic. We move with purpose. We're moving to find where the sugaring trees are, where the fishing is at a particular season. It shows the river carts. And that's why in my family tree, someone will be born in the Red River, but then in the next generation, they'll be born at Isle of Cross, and then the next generation, they'll come back to the Red River. That is telling me seasonality of birthing and all this kind of stuff. So I created these markers there at the station as well. And then the different posts are these markers. Upper and lower Fort Garry are together, where in one of the Garrys, there's the provisional government, and then in the other Garry, there's the Treaty 1 signing. But I'm also looking at the architecture of these places. They both had limestone in those constructions, but different limestone. One of them had the dovetail like joint, so I used that, but I sheared it with the circle to make it look cool, but no one will know it but me, so maybe I'll just keep saying it out loud so people know what that is. And then I'm also looking at like where the two rivers meet, the Assiniboine and the Red River. One was post in particular was important to the Red River carts and the bison hunts. And so looking at these technologies of the curved wood to look like a disc, which is what they look like in actuality. And then this one I had the least amount of information, I think that's Pembina post. So I put like you'll see lots of like Easter eggs of like my great-grandmother's patterning, the dovetail like joint and mirrored reflection. And so children can, or younger or smaller people can move this object here, and their fingerprints will come over time. So it's a place where they can put themselves on this project as well. This is another project where I have my great-grandmother's moccasin beading pattern at Kinistinaw Park, which is Wee Three and Cree, which is in the Boyle Street area. This is again weaving the pattern in and out of the canopy, and then the downspout comes here. Instead of it being a gutter that goes down into an internal pipe, I'm allowing water to be a part of the process. And this is the synthesis of my work. So this is Aurora, my second child. A lot of my children often come into these projects. A lot of them know their names because I really think that my work is more of a work-life flow rather than a work-life balance. And I'm trying to make sure that we're allowing the systems of the land to be read resolute in the objects themselves. So this is the practice that I have. I also worked with the glaciers, and this work in the Banff is called Ask the Water. And I was going for a run during my explorations, and I asked the river what it wants for me to do in this project. And in that conversation, the Bow River talked to me about the cycle of water, which led me to experiments on the glacier and working with that beautiful entity. And so I was able to create these glass casts where you can actually touch the glacier, which is, you know, it's a bit rare for people to have access to the glaciers. We have it with the Athabasca Glacier, which is incredible. But here I'm even making it a bit more easier for people, where you can touch these different facets of the glacier, which changes over the course of every day and is, of course, disappearing. And perhaps this work might last longer than the Athabasca Glacier itself. And so I'm also an architect, and one of my amazing projects that I love

talk about all the time is Métis Crossing. Our firm has been working with Métis Crossing for over 20 years. Once they received the land back from a farmer, because it was a historic community called Victoria District or Long Victoria Trail, we started working with them early then to start doing master planning. When I came, we wanted to build the gathering center, and that was in 2017. And what we were trying to do is really understand that there is a lot of durational, seasonal, and also family life that runs through this past, present, future. And so we created this space to accommodate 700 people, 350 people on the inside, 350 people on the outside. Originally, they asked for us to build it for 700 people on the inside, but we created this larger deck on the outside to help. It was going to be very expensive to operate this building an hour and a half from any other larger city center. So this was the discussion around creating space inside and outside so that we could lower the cost of the building, but then also have this wonderful experience of the land. It did a couple things. One is that we can talk about it now as in like trauma-informed design, but I don't know if you've been to many Native events, but there's always like yelling, or there's always like an aunt trying to get information from you, or your uncle just like hugging you like a little too close. And this way you can move your body where you want to be moved, but still be in the politics rather than just be jammed in one room. And it's really around this idea that you can move around but still be engaged in politics. So they have the annual General Assembly here every other year. And what's also beautiful about this deck is that it tempers the environment slightly. It acts like a large vestibule, so you can feel the sun a little bit warmer in the winter to extend your time. Like you can see we're all without jackets, but it's clearly winter outside. And then in the summer, it shades you, so that it's a little bit more comfortable in the heat. I think just even being a Métis person working on a project like this was already important for me, but knowing that other people can thrive and learn that they have importance and self-worth as a Métis person on their own Métis land is like extremely emotional for me to even think about. I tried to incorporate, they have historic cabins on site, the Dovetail Lake Joint. There you go again, Easter egg. It's not Easter egg if I'm telling you though, is it? So then I was with Vivian Manask, who is the principal of Reimagine, was talking to Juanita Marwa, who's the CEO of Métis Crossing, about how a hotel is best practice here. If you're going to build something, we'll need to make sure there's a place for people to stay and enjoy the comfort long term. And Juanita also agreed. So we designed a 40-room boutique hotel. I have learned that they just have finally now put artist treatments in the rooms, which is really beautiful. And I've tried to make sure it felt like people were building this hotel with two hands. The community talked about how they wanted this hotel to feel like your grandmother or you're visiting your grandmother or your auntie's home. And so we were trying to think about these modern details, but also these contemporary traditional details together and how they sit. Accessibility is also a really large part of this project, where we can make sure that people have what they need when they need it. So there's like bathtubs or standing showers or a lot of rolling mobile accessibility needs met through here, which is tricky on a site that isn't paved and is actually really difficult. Accessibility is for everyone, not just for the individual. And so we really focused on making sure that the family was accommodated in accessibility, not just the individual. We also did a veterans monument not too long ago. We wanted to take on the work that the cultural committee had started from the beginning, but to tell a story in the way that the land is being formed now with the language happening on site. We all agreed to utilize these materials of steel and concrete, but to be in more of a honoring of the history, of the deep history of Métis people. And we also used glass on these to write the veterans' names, because there is a really beautiful monument in Saskatchewan as well, Epitaph. It's all out of granite, and so there's duplicate names, and it's a bit confusing, but that's what happens because Métis people are always sort of being identified as we continue. And so we can reconstitute the glass once it's recommissioned again, and so this way we're still trying to recycle the glass, but make sure that we can have the names here as present as possible. I love this detail here because we zip disc into the steel, the aluminum pipes to make it look like birch or the stands that are around this area, which is not birch, it's the other one. I always get confused. Poplar. So they're both the poplar ones. Good job, extra points. Here's the Dovetail Lake Joint, but it's along a curved surface instead. So we're just really trying to think about how materials can tell stories. They also have done a water treatment plant that we've worked on, which was amazing. They're hoping to do a wastewater treatment system in the near future. We're also part of the development of the skywatching domes. We did the interior treatments for those domes, and we just designed two skywatching cabins, and they also have a spa out there that's just opened up. And there's also the beautiful wildlife tour. It's really incredible because
a lot of the conversation around Métis Crossing is around tourism, but I actually really think it's about reconciliation in practice. It's not a term that I'm always really fond of, but I really think that they do a beautiful job of making sure that education is a core component of what they do there in terms of allowing people to understand how Métis people are part of this system and how the natural environment is also part of the system together. It's not one or the other, it's together. And a lot of our practices out there are really around asking, what does the water want us to do? What does the land want us to do when we're

also part of the system together. It's not one or the other, it's together. And a lot of our practices out there are really around asking, what does the water want us to do? What does the land want us to do when we're doing these building practices out there? And I'm working a lot of Indigenous projects, mostly in Alberta, but across Canada. And I don't like to take over what the community is saying. I want to know more about where I come from so I can make sure I can represent what they're saying. So that means I'm just doing a lot more research with my own family. So we have these two historic trap lines that I've been researching through a Mellon scholarship grant with the Canadian Centre for Architecture. I've been trying to trace more directly, like, who's been visiting the trap line or who's accessing the trap line in last summer. This past summer, we took my grandma and my cousin and our children, including my niece, one of my nieces, and it was really amazing just to listen to my grandma talk about how she grew up on McDonald Island and then how she grew up close to the Snai and connecting to her relatives there. And it was so beautiful that we went because she actually passed away in October. So I was just really grateful for these connections. And when I'm looking for this idea of when we're looking at

0: but we'll see. Thank you so much.
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1: My name is Kaylee Jade Weeb. I'm a Métis multidisciplinary artist, and what I love most about Métis Nation of Alberta's Region 4 is the sound of the frogs on the springtime evening.

Je m'appelle Lawrence Hill. 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

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This is a Treaty 6 fun fact. Did you know that Treaty 6 is unique, even among the other treaties, because of the addition of one clause in particular? This was the Medicine Chest Clause, which states that a medicine chest should be kept for the benefit of each band, and that in the event of any pestilence or famine, the Crown would offer help. The Medicine Chest Clause and the Famine and Pestilence Clause were added to the treaty and signed onto in August and September of 1876, and provided a precedent for modern-day Medicare. Unfortunately, like many of the provisions agreed upon in Treaty 6, it was subject to interpretation by lawmakers, and the promise was not

pay, set apart our differences. Looking for the truth at the bottom, they keep missing it. 10,000 feet up, my flight keep fidgeting. Wanna live for law, make it safe to see our kids again. They looking for pay, set apart our differences. Looking for the truth at the bottom, they keep missing it. 10,000 feet up, my flight keep fidgeting.

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organ grinder tradition, we start things off with Doug Organ, Fugue State. My name's Caitlin, guest hosting for Joe Hartfell. Joe will be back next week, and he'll be joined by two special guests from the Edmonton group Trousset, Sahil and Eric. They will be taking the stage the same day at 6:30 p.m. at Metro Cinema prior to Metro Music Docs and Organ Grinder Roadshow presentation, Billy Preston, That's the Way God Planned It. Susie and the Banshees from the Peel Sessions, Overground, enhanced by organ, so wait for that to chime in. Followed by the Dutch prog group, Super Sister. 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

Revolution Part 1 by Nina Simone. We're going to get into some Romanian music. Joina din Transylvania, interpreted by Hans-Peter Oggi and Sarah Brunner, from with more than 100 pipes, music for pan flute and organ. After is Maria Tanasi, Joina din Dolu.

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Tiamana Galas, Hex, from The Sporting Life with John Paul Jones. Taking us to some CJSR messages, Sir Ernest McMillan, composition performed by Andrew David at the Roy Thompson Hall. This is Cortege Académique. This organ at the Roy Thompson Hall in Toronto, that the instrument sits in a plain box high above the stage. It was designed by the architect Arthur Erickson in a way to blend in with his gray-on-gray aesthetic. It's a beautiful instrument brought to life in this performance.

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But Honey, where you can find the singer Mark Arm playing organ on this piece, Checkout Time from Every Good Boy Deserves Fudge. Quentin and McLean, Charles Gounod's Funeral March of a Marionette.

Blessed Is the Memory by Leonard Cohen. Here's Webb Wilder, Rough Rider, followed by singer of the Butthole Surfers solo project, Gibby Haynes and His Problem, Ladder.

continue to be your home for Caitlin Richards' imaginary landscapes, but then we'll be beginning a new alternating schedule, with Caitlin on 1 week and me on the following week providing music with the high organic content. So that's what your Tuesday evenings are going to look like. Keep tuned in to CJSR FM 88.5. It will, of course, continue to be your home for programming that challenges the status quo.

Golden Petals, Deep Dark Woods, an organ grinder favorite by your regular host, Joe Hartfile. Quite a beautiful album, The Circle Remains, that where this piece was from. My name is Caitlin, your guest host for today, and we are going to hear an interesting combination of instruments, maybe more seldom heard, electric guitar with pipe organ and drums. That's Bill Frisell, Andrew Cyril, and Kit Down. And that's from Breaking the Shell.

ich komme davon. Unter Planen vor dem Haus, nur notdürftig bedeckt, im Kohlenkeller leicht.

interested to know about him. Ich komme davon from the Jewels. Theme from The Organ Grinder by Doug Organ is taking us to the end of the show. Be sure to tune in next week. Your regular Organ Grinder host, Joe Hartfile, will be hanging out with Sahil and Eric of the Trousset Band. And that is before they take the stage at Metro Cinema at 6:30 that same evening, prior to Billy Preston. That's the way God planned it, a presentation of Music Docs and the Organ Grinder Roadshow. Thanks so much for listening. My name is Caitlin. 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
1: Hey, how you doing? Welcome to This Is Pop. I'm your host, Benny Blitzkrieg Pop. This Is Pop is recorded for CJSR 88.5 in Edmonton, Alberta, Canada. But you can also hear it on the places that play it right now. I don't know where that is. Maybe it's somewhere. Maybe it's nowhere. Maybe it will be somewhere. Maybe it won't be anywhere. Maybe this won't even air. Who knows? It's in the middle of a thunderstorm, so that means anything could happen. There's electricity in the air. We just, what are we here? We heard some songs. We are going to talk about them. It's a special thing going on today. I don't know what is going on. We're going to find out. We just heard Rosillo's Glad All Over. Buzzcocks after that with Everybody's Happy Nowadays. And J.W. Francis with their song Swooning. Yeah. That is what we got. That's the first three songs. If you want to give me a call, 1-800, This Is Pop. This Is Pop at CJSR.com. That's what you can do. That's the sound, you know, when you get notifications on your phone or whatever. Your email goes ding. That's what happens when I get fan mail. I get that sound. So every time you send an email to thisispop@cjsr.com, that's what I hear. All right, let's get into some more tunes right now. Now, let's do it.

0: All right.
1: Yeah.
0: Hey, what's going on? Welcome back. We are going to do a pop tasting. I know it would be a lot more, would make a lot more sense if we tried some happy pop today, but we're not going to try happy pop. Today we got Aritos, Mandarin or Mandarin, if you prefer. Depends.
2: Ow!
0: It is not a twist off. I don't think. Ow! There's an imprint on my hand there. Maybe I can use a slide whistle. No. We tried that before. It got all sticky and it didn't go. It just went. Bah. So, maybe we're not doing it. Oh, wait. No, I got some keys. You know, you got a carabiner on your keys. I think everyone does these days. You put that on there like that and pop it off. Pop it off again. That was not a twist off. Good thing I had those keys with me. We're going to try this. Ooh, it smells nice. Oh, it smells so good. If I could smell like that, I mean, I can smell like that. I'm smelling it right now.
2: Ah!
0: Yeah. Hey, where have you been my whole life? No, you're nice. Yeah. This one was actually made in Mexico since 1950, so it's very old. What year is it now? 2020 something. So it's over 70 years old, this pop. That's good. There's one in my hand. That's nice. It's not every, not everywhere you get to try a soda pop on the radio. But I get to.
2: Yeah, I did it. Yeah, it's good. It's sugar. I like it. Whoa.
0: All right. We just heard a little Jimmy Soul. If you want to be happy, Bram Tychowski after that with Sarah Smiles and the Bug Club. If my mother thinks I'm happy. There's something going on today. I don't know what it is. It feels good though.

What's going on? How you doing? Welcome back. Still your host, Benny Blitzkrieg Pop. Still, if you want to get in touch with me, you can do so at 1-800-THIS-IS-POP or thisispop@cjsr.com. We are trying some Mandarin soda today. It's got natural flavors. It's got your fat zero, trans zero, fiber zero, sugar is 37%. That's pretty good. If you're going to have 37% of something, best to be sugar. Sodium, 1%. And so there you go. That's what's in there. Carbonated water, first ingredient. That's always a good sign. It's always a good sign when there's water in there. You know you're drinking something healthy. That's what we do here on This Is Pop. We promote healthiness. And by doing so, we play some songs. And those songs are Melanie Baker. Ha ha! Is the song. That is also Laughter. Ultravox with Distant Smile. Morgan Nagler after that with Cradle the Pain. Big Rig, Happy Song. There you go. That's what it is. What do we got on my desk today? Benny Blitzkrieg Pop is what you're thinking. What do we got? We got A Little Bear by Boynton. I think that's how you say Boynton. Not Easily Amused. What else do we got? That's about it. We got a lot of junk still. New things going on. We're thinking about moving things around, but I got some spider friends down here in the old basement, and I'm a little scared to move things, so we're not going to move them yet. We're going to wait. I don't know. I'm not scared of the spiders. I just don't want to scare them. So, that's all I got to say. We should probably just play some more songs and feel good. All right, let's do that. Yeah.

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We just heard Paul Collins beat You Won't Be Happy. Hot, Beautiful Blue Sky, Wild Pink.

0: Oh, Ren! 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It's a record of my favorite song. It's called Happy Happy Joy Joy.
1: 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This is your old pal, Stinky Wizzleteats. This is a song about a whale. 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
3: 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Let's hear from Edna Elias. Elias is from Kugluktuk, Nunavut.
4: Anangnak. Anangnak is Inuktun for breath of life or spirit. Between 1950 and 1960, a tuberculosis epidemic ravaged the Inuit after it was brought to the Arctic. Many were flown into Edmonton and treated at medical facilities built specifically for Indigenous peoples. It was in those hospitals where many faced prejudiced medical attention, including shock treatments, experiments, and sterilization. Adults, children, and babies were separated from their families and on average spent 2.5 years living in these hospitals. Many people died and were never reunited with their families. Even in death, many were buried in unmarked graves and their families were never notified. Tuberculosis took the breath and spirit of many who were brought to the Charles Cancel Indian Hospital, which is located in the ward. Anangnak is Inuktun for breath of life or spirit. The name was given to honor those who never made it home.
3: We're grateful to Pipiguan, Pitaguan, and the City of Edmonton for permission to use these ward naming videos. Learn more at edmonton.ca.

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This is an Amiskwichi fun fact. Did you know that before colonization, the North Saskatchewan River that winds through Amiskwichi was an important trade route, as well as a territory boundary? The North Saskatchewan River was called Kisaskatchewanisipi, meaning river with a swift current. Everything to the north side of the river was the territory of the Nehiyawak, or the Plains Cree people, and everything on the south side of the river was the territory of the Niitsitapi, the Blackfoot Confederacy. The river and surrounding valleys offered food and resources, like medicine and fish, and were important to many nations, including the Nehiyawak, Niitsitapi, Tsuut'ina, Nakota Sioux, and the Métis.

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0: Booyakasha, respect.
2: 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Oh.

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3: The five goals of our organization are to substantially improve the material conditions and financial security of single mother families from barely surviving to thriving, to substantially improve the health and wellness of single mothers and their families, to substantially improve the communal care of single mothers and their families, to promote and substantially impact justice for single mother families through racial, gender, environmental, economic, and maternal justice initiatives, and to amplify the voices and stories of single mothers, building power for single mothers.

0: That was Motherful co-founder Heidi House. You also heard co-founder Lisa Woodward. 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Diana Wanyonyi selected the clips used in this program. 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The Wings Sound logo is from Libana's album A Circle is Cast. I'm Frieda Worden. 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
1: Hi, I'm Sheila Rogers. I work at CBC Radio. Long time ago, when dinosaurs shook the ground, I worked at, for nothing, CFRC, the Queen's University radio station. That's where I got my start. CFRC, like CJSR, is in the basement of a building on the campus. CFRC, like CJSR, had huge outreach into the community. It also trained young students to be communicators when they grew up. And it also gave me, I think, a sense of reaching out, knowing that sitting in front of a microphone and playing music you might like or might not like isn't what radio is all about. It's all about bringing people together. It's all about connecting people. And CJSR is the connective tissue of Edmonton.
2: June is Indigenous History Month. Do you know the Indigenous name of where you live? Let's hear from Edna Elias. Elias is from Kugluktuk, Nunavut.
3: Anangnak. Anangnak is Inuktun for breath of life or spirit. Between 1950 and 1960, a tuberculosis epidemic ravaged the Inuit after it was brought to the Arctic. Many were flown into Edmonton and treated at medical facilities built specifically for Indigenous peoples. It was in those hospitals where many faced prejudiced medical attention, including shock treatments, experiments, and sterilization. Adults, children, and babies were separated from their families and on average spent 2.5 years living in these hospitals. Many people died and were never reunited with their families. Even in death, many were buried in unmarked graves and their families were never notified. Tuberculosis took the breath and spirit of many who were brought to the Charles Council Indian Hospital, which is located in the ward. Anangnak is Inuktun for breath of life or spirit. The name was given to honor those who never made it home.
2: We're grateful to Pipiguan, Pitaguan, and the City of Edmonton for permission to use these ward naming

0: Welcome to Counterspin, your weekly look behind the headlines. I'm Janine Jackson. PBS News told its audience what to know about the protests and arrests outside a New Jersey detention center. What to know, evidently, is that protesters, quote, say they are showing up in solidarity with detainees inside over accusations of poor living conditions, close quote. So maybe they aren't showing up in solidarity, that's just what they say. And poor living conditions, because it's their home now, well, that's also an accusation. Why can't we see what's true? Oh, because reporters who try to see what's happening are being kept from doing so with rubber bullets and tear gas. But for PBS News, that means we just can't know. Quote, Delaney Hall detainees say they are being given moldy and expired food, close quote. But you know what? Quote, President Donald Trump and his deputies have defended the center's operations and denied there is any hunger strike, abuse, or poor conditions inside, close quote. We hear in this piece from Homeland Security Secretary Mark Wayne Mullen, quote, the fact is we're giving them the calories they want, close quote. And we get a cite from Tom Homan, described as Trump's border czar, saying he got to visit and, quote, the spaghetti was good, close quote. PBS News tells readers that Attorney General Todd Blanche shared images of bloody wounds and bruises sustained by ICE officers. There is not a single quote from a protester, an immigrant rights advocate, or even a journalist who says that people should be able to see what is being carried out in their name. But PBS News assures that's what to know. We'll have a different conversation about what's happening at Delaney Hall and the bigger systems and structures in back of it with Silky Shah, executive director at Detention Watch Network. And yes, times like these make you wish for brave reporters who go to where the darkness is and shine a light. And we have them. They just aren't at the traditional news media you may have learned to look to. We'll talk about the crucial role of frontline reporting with Vanessa Maria Graber, Senior Director of Journalism and Media Education at the group Free Press. That's coming up. We'll get right to it. 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You may have heard about the New Jersey Detention Center, Delaney Hall, where people inside are on a hunger strike in protest of their conditions, and people outside are demanding access and accountability. What's happening inside and outside of Delaney Hall is absolutely a story, but it's also a way into a much bigger, broader story that did not start a month or a year or even 5 years ago. Joining us now to add context to our current and fully appropriate outrage is Silky Shah, Executive Director at Detention Watch Network. She joins us now by phone. Welcome back to Counterspin, Silky Shah.
1: Thanks for having me. It's good to be here with you.
0: Well, if I just go to your start page, I see many people are shocked to learn that the U.S. government systematically deprives the liberty of immigrants, refugees, and people seeking asylum, creating a system of immigration detention, the largest detention system in the world. I feel like that already has 1,000 stories within it. The shock that people might feel, the systemic nature of the injury, and then just the fact that what we're told is a legal system, in fact, operates unjustly and inhumanely. It's June 11th, 2026. What do you want people to see, to understand, and to do?

0: in the face of this crisis around detention?
1: It's a really hard time. In my 20 plus years of organizing against immigration detention, I couldn't have imagined it getting as bad as we're seeing now in terms of both the scale of how big it's gotten and also the violence that's taking place inside. And the conditions have always been bad in immigration detention. That is just always the case when you put people in these types of settings. And again, there's so much inhumanity to the way immigrants are treated in ICE custody, in detention generally. But like in this context where you have the federal government saying that this is not a place where we're going to have any oversight, this is a place where there's less ability to kind of monitor and understand what's going on, I mean, that means it's just getting that much more severe. So we've gotten to this last year, more than 60 or 70,000 people detained at any given time, more than 500,000 people going through the system, people spending longer times in detention. And with the hunger strikes happening right now, honestly, it was just a matter of time. I mean, this is a very common thing that happens in immigration detention. And in previous iterations, for many, many years, we've seen this be a way for people in detention to sort of exercise their agency and say, no, we shouldn't be treated like this, and also we should be released. And so, you know, I think from my perspective, seeing what's happened at Delaney Hall in New Jersey or Adelanto in California or a number of other detention centers around the country this last few weeks, I think it's a culmination of this last year and a half of how much more violent and massive the system has gotten.
0: I think there's a confusion around the very concept of detention, because I think people think, at least based on big media stories, well, these people are in prison. I'm sorry if they don't like the food. But detention isn't supposed to be prison. These are not people who have been even accused or convicted of any crime. It's this liminal in-between space that has been taken over by a carceral mindset and understanding. But I think for folks reading in the paper, they think, oh, well, this is part of the legal process. And once they prove that they're legal, somehow this will erase this experience. It's a kind of weird netherworld that I don't feel that is very well understood.
1: Yeah, I do think it's very confusing to people. And I think part of it is because detention is a place where people have so few rights, it's become a testing ground for the authoritarianism of this administration, which we've seen with the detention of international students last year and their protests around solidarity with Palestine, or offshoring of detention we've seen in El Salvador and other places. And the thing I'll say about the immigration detention system as it relates to the larger prison industrial complex we have is that it exists because of that. And so the U.S. is a country, as you said, like, it has the largest detention system in the world. It also has the largest prison systems in the world. And it's a place that's really deeply committed to punishment and these sort of carceral infrastructures. And the immigration enforcement apparatus that we have today really grew out of that. It's about policing. It's about incarceration. And fascism operates through law enforcement and right. these sort of tools. And so the reality is people in detention are not there serving a sentence for a crime. They're there waiting a hearing on their deportation case or immigration case or appeal on their case, or they're awaiting deportation. But all detention centers, pretty much the vast majority, are either former state or federal prisons or existing county jails. So they are carceral infrastructure. And even then, on this sort of question of like whether people deserve it or not based on their relationship to the criminal legal system, you know, I think we have to really have a reckoning. And as we did 5-6 years ago during the summer of 2020 and beyond, like this reckoning with the scale of incarceration in this country and how many more people are funneled into this system more and more with harsher laws, higher bails, all those things. The same thing is happening with immigration detention. And this sort of narrative for years where we just accepted that some people were deserving of this. So under the Obama years, it was very much like there are good immigrants and there are bad immigrants, and we're going to go after the bad immigrants, and that's going to help us make the case for the good ones. That just fueled the far right to target more and more immigrants overall. And similarly, under Biden, there was a lot of questions about people newly arriving at the border, and it became the old immigrant versus the new immigrant. And again, because the Democrats didn't really fight back against these narratives, that again fueled the right and fueled this push towards enforcement. And that's what's got us to this place. I think we have to fight for everyone, regardless of why they are inside.
0: And have that bigger vision.
1: Absolutely.
0: We hear about, well, if you did it the right way. Okay. But then you also hear this administration wants to and is simply stripping citizenship from people who did it the quote-unquote right way. So, in other words, it's not a matter of filing the right papers, because if it's decided that this administration doesn't want you, that legal, that paper pushing, that processing, it turns out that is not actually the deciding factor. This whole idea of just do it right and you'll be safe, that's exploded.
1: What's so hard about those conversations is that they're happening in a vacuum, when we have to really understand that immigration is connected to so much more than just this very specific process. And I think one of the big challenges is that so much of the narrative has become about immigration being a public safety issue or a national security issue, when in fact, immigration is about family relationships. In so many ways, that's the real question of how these decisions around immigration are decided. And it's about seeking refuge. And so there can be this perspective of this very process that is actually not something that actually allows people to kind of seek safety or seek opportunity or the other things that people might want by migrating to the U.S. And it ignores the foreign policy implications, the root causes of migration that have created the conditions where people are seeking safety in the U.S.
0: The very framing of immigration as a problem, or the border as a crisis, this is already a framing that sets people up to hear things in a certain way, which I don't know if folks remember. This wasn't the way we talked about people coming to the United States as recently as 15 years ago. So folks are kind of being sold a particular storyline about where their problems come from. And it has a lot to do with news media, I think. It has a lot to do with the story that politicians, amplified by the media, are selling folks. And I wonder, how do you think we can reframe that? You know, we see pushback, certainly we see resistance to this idea, but what deeper do you think needs to happen?
1: The reality is that politicians generally use immigrants as scapegoats to be this place to put all the country's problems on, when actually a lot of it is a failure to meet the needs of everyday Americans in so many ways, especially leading up to the 2024 election. So many of the narratives were around the lack of social safety nets, what people needed, especially in the post-pandemic environment, and then immigrants arriving. And so immigrants became this really, really easy scapegoat for the right. And again, I do think that the Democrats failed to put forward a pro-immigrant message and understand that the immigrants are part of the fabric of the U.S. in every single way. I would say that part of this is really tackling those questions about where we choose to put our resources. So just this week, Congress passed the new reconciliation money for immigration enforcement for ICE at $70 billion. Last summer, we also saw $170 billion go to immigration enforcement, which means more infrastructure, expansion of detention. They're trying to have these large 1,000-bed warehouses in parts of the country to hold people in detention. They've expanded ICE agents to more than 20,000 agents. It's essentially Trump's occupying army at this point. And that's where the money is going. And often there's a scarcity mindset that we can't have the resources to have Medicare for All or SNAP or all the other benefits that people deserve in education, nutrition, et cetera. And in so many ways when you're looking at how much money is going.

0: going to these systems of control, these systems of violence, and being stripped from these other parts of society that are really needing it, I think that's where we can start to sort of tackle this question of, let's stop scapegoating immigrants. Let's make sure to really talk about what the needs are. And I think people are starting to make those connections.
1: Let me just follow up on that finally, because I do see hope. I feel very sad and angry and scared, you know, but I see hope in people getting out of bed and going to Delaney Hall and raising their voices and protesting, and they're putting themselves in harm's way. And I just think the support for those people who are connecting those dots, even if you're sitting at home, is part of what you can do. How do you talk to people who say, I want to help, I want to plug in, I just don't know what to do?
0: There's so many things people can do. I mean, I think, again, supporting people who are hunger striking inside. Detention is across the country. There's likely a detention center near you. Finding the community that's working to support people inside to help get them released. The big goal right now with the hunger strikes is get people out. We have to do the work to protect our communities now. So the incredible work that happened in Minneapolis, for instance, and all these other places around ICE Watch campaigns, making sure people don't end up in the system in the first place, being really attuned to what's happening in your community, in your neighborhood, and then more broadly. Unfortunately, we just lost on this load around the $70 billion, but I do think generally there's so much that Congress plays a role in terms of resourcing the system, and also these sort of longer term questions about how do we change the system. And so calling your members of Congress, things like the Melt ICE Act and other efforts to shift the system eventually. I think locally, you know, a lot of work is happening to stop detention expansion. We have a lot of resources on our website at detentionwatchnetwork.org, and a lot of work at state legislatures. New York just passed a bill against immigration detention. It is a time where the levers of power are limited, but there is some opportunity, especially at the state and local level. So finding your community, what you can do there, and then just sort of staying attuned. Like, I think one challenge of these moments is it becomes so overwhelming, but yeah. I do think at some point we're going to have an opening to really shift things. So I want us to be as ready as possible for that moment and bringing more people in.
1: All right, then. We've been speaking with Silke Shah. She's executive director at Detention Watch Network. They're online, detentionwatchnetwork.org.

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1: Thanks so much for having us. Great to be here.
0: Many ideas are being tested right now in the U.S. What the First Amendment actually means and does is one of them. There is a horror show happening at, but not only at, Delaney Hall, a prison labeled detention center in New Jersey, where, as Counterspin listeners likely know, hundreds of people have been on hunger strike to protest the conditions they're subjected to as they presumably await adjudication, and where reporters and protesters seeking to shed light on the situation have been met not with legal arguments or explanation, but with pepper spray and rubber bullets. The story isn't about the failure of journalism itself. It's more about the actual nature and meaning of the job and why it needed a constitutional amendment to protect it. Vanessa Maria Graber is the Senior Director of Journalism and Media Education at the group Free Press. She joins us now by phone from Philadelphia. Welcome to Counterspin, Vanessa Maria Graber.
2: Thank you so much for having me here.
0: Well, I really just wanted to ask you to tell us about what you've been seeing at Delaney Hall that's important about reporting and organizing and that relationship. What can we be taking away from this absolute nightmare about the role of frontline journalism?
2: So at Free Press, because we care very much about defending First Amendment rights and test freedom of journalists, we've had our eye on places like Delaney Hall and Minneapolis, Chicago, Los Angeles, and many of the protests that are happening outside detention centers across the U.S. And unfortunately, we've had to pay close attention because many journalists and protesters' First Amendment rights are being violated. Protesters have a right to assemble in public places peacefully, nonviolently, which they have been doing, and they have been met with violence and not allowed to protest, and their rights to draw attention to some of the abuses that are happening in these detention centers have been violated. The press also has a right to cover these issues, to cover these stories, to find out where detainees are being taken and what's happening inside the center. And they've also been met with violence and arrest. And so we've been incredibly concerned about what has been happening at Delaney Hall in Newark, New Jersey. We have been working in New Jersey for more than 10 years, trying to get more access to the media, but especially for communities that don't have a lot of access to information, like immigrant communities and Spanish-speaking communities. And so what we've been seeing in the course of more than a year is immigrant journalists really be on the front lines of the story, not just reporting on these protests, but really trying to amplify the larger story of the human rights abuses happening inside Delaney Hall. So drawing attention to the medical neglect, for detainees being forced to work $1 a day, being inside there under overcrowded, unsanitary conditions, being forced to eat rotten food. They have been being arrested. They've been put under curfew. They've been put in a quote-unquote protest zone in a public area where they're allowed to protest. And journalists who have been clearly identified, some of whom are with major media networks, not that that should make any difference, but they've also been brutally attacked by the New Jersey State Police and by ICE agents. And some of them were detained under the same brutal conditions that many immigrants are facing. And so once they got detained, that's finally when they were able to get access and see what it's like for the many immigrant families that are inside detention centers like that. And so it is incredibly concerning to see those protesters, legal observers, and journalists be hit with rubber bullets, tear gas, smoke grenades, pepper sprayed. And some of the pictures and video and reports that we're seeing are very, very alarming.
0: It's beyond alarming. And then I guess

0: You know that some of the reporters who are trying to shed light there are from major media organizations, but I would say this is a four-alarm fire that you would hope that any media organization would be talking about, would be screaming about, would be, you know, fighting for things to change. What we're seeing instead, and this is part of the story, is folks who are saying, well, I didn't think I was a journalist, but it turns out I am because I'm trying to shed light on this. And so we're kind of seeing a defining of what it means to commit acts of journalism. And it turns out it doesn't mean that you have to come from a well-funded legacy organization. You just have to have a particular kind of job in mind.
1: Yeah, what people need to understand, especially in immigrant communities, Spanish-speaking communities, is that these corporate media outlets do not serve them. Their messages do not reach these communities. And so in order to fill the gaps, in order to provide the critical information that's necessary to keep people safe, organizers and citizen journalists have assumed the role of journalists to be able to bring that information to these communities that are not being served. And so that's why you see so many people affiliated with organizing groups or immigrants' rights organizations be doing these live streams and using social media and using apps like WhatsApp in order to tell people what's happening and to be able to try to bring news about family members that are inside that detention center. And really, they've been raising the alarm about these conditions way before corporate media got a hold of the story. Violence had to break out at Delaney Hall before that story rose to the national level. But for many, many months before that, this was a crisis point among immigrants across New Jersey who not only were trying to advocate on behalf of the families by raising awareness about this, but also trying to provide information to keep people out of there as the ICE raids continue across states like New Jersey. These folks are not just covering the protests outside there, but they're also having to give people information about how to know their rights, how to exert their rights, how to stay safe in their communities, and how to access legal resources. And that's a job that mainstream corporate media has never done.
0: Let me ask you, finally, these folks need help. They need public support. They need more eyes. They need more people paying attention. How can people plug in to the work that's happening? I know there's a call from organizers to say, hey, you know, help us do this work that we're doing. What could folks do? What can folks do?
1: I think the biggest thing they can do is repost, reshare some of these live streams and photographs and videos that are being reported. I think it's fine to repost quote-unquote legitimate journalists, although they're under some real editorial constraints. So I think it's even more important to amplify the truth tellers, many of whom are immigrant rights organizers and people from other social justice groups who are live streaming daily. And there's actually a network of immigrant rights groups working together to share live streams in order to reach the most people. So groups like El Pueblo Unido de Atlantic City, CATA, Cosecha, and Fabio Onalera, Fast Jersey Solidarity Collective, they are all working really hard to let people know what's going on and urging people to contact the governor. Certainly, if you don't have social media and you're listening to the radio right now, tune in to their radio stations. CASA has a low-power FM station. And certainly, you can volunteer, you can give money, and you can make your voice heard to the legislators who are responsible with oversight of places like these.
0: We've been speaking with Vanessa Maria Graber. You can find her piece, First on the Scene at Delaney Hall, at pressingissues.org. Vanessa Maria Graber, thank you so much for joining us this week on Counterspin.
1: It's been a pleasure. Thanks, Jimmy.
0: And that's it for Counterspin for this week. 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I'm Janine Jackson. 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